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And I'm Rachel Cruz, hosting this

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1: With SRN News, I'm Keith Peters in Washington. Newly unsealed court records show that a former Southern Poverty Law Center official has been charged in the Department of Justice's broader criminal case against the Alabama-based civil rights group. Heidi Beirich is a political extremism expert who left the Law Center about 6 years ago. White House Press Secretary Karoline Leavitt will be leaving the Trump administration at the end of the month to spend time with her young family. The 28-year-old Leavitt called it a bittersweet decision in a social media post Wednesday shortly after President Trump announced she'd be stepping down. She is the youngest person in history to hold the role and recently gave birth to her second child. On Wall Street, the Dow down by 21 points, the NASDAQ rose 143, the S&P advanced 20. More details at srnnews.com.
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3: With SRN News, I'm Keith Peters in Washington. There's a major staffing change coming at the White House. Willie Nelson has the latest.
4: White House Press Secretary Caroline Leavitt will step down at the end of the month to spend time with her young children and family. President Trump said Leavitt will remain one of his top outside advisors and called her one of the best press secretaries in the history of the office. The president thanked her for her work since 2018, including during the 2024 campaign. Willie Nelson, the White House.
3: In a statement, Leavitt said that I have felt in my heart that I cannot be the best mom my two young children deserve, while devoting the constant time, energy, and attention required of the White House press secretary. And that is why I have ultimately made the bittersweet decision to depart the White House. On Wall Street, the Dow down by 21 points, the NASDAQ rose 143, the S&P advanced 20. This is SRN News.
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0: Welcome back to The Ramsey Show in the Fairwinds Credit Union Studio. I am Rachel Cruz, hosting this hour with Dr. John Deloney. So give us a call at 888-825-5225, and we'll talk about your life and your money. My oldest is 11, and she saw John the other day in the office. She was like, "Mom, can I call him John Baloney?" And I was like, "Sure. I think he can take it."
1: That would be the least offensive thing I was called growing up, so yes. I accept.
0: I almost was like, I'm with Dr. John Baloney. I mean, Deloney.
1: I asked my kids if people call him Baloney.
0: Was that like a go-to? It's not really like a lunch meat that we eat as much anymore than we did in like the 80s and 90s.
1: Yeah, it was a staple in my home growing up.
0: Yeah.
1: But also, I got the impression they didn't have the language for this, either my 16-year-old or...

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1: With SRN News, I'm Keith Peters in Washington. The Los Angeles County Grand Jury has indicted Nick Reiner on murder charges in the killing of his parents, actor Rob Reiner and Michelle Singer Reiner. The indictment unsealed Wednesday includes an allegation that Reiner was lying in wait before attacking them. White House Press Secretary Karoline Leavitt will be leaving the Trump administration at the end of the month to spend time with her young family. The 28-year-old Leavitt calls it a bittersweet decision in a social media post Wednesday, shortly after President Trump announced she'd be stepping down. She is the youngest person in history to hold that role and recently gave birth to her second child. On Wall Street, the Dow down by 21 points, the NASDAQ rose 143, the S&P 500 advanced by 20 points. More details at SRNNews.com.
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0: France, and Mexico. But the real difference is who you'll be with. Mike Gallagher, Scott Jennings, Larry O'Connor, Jennifer Horn. Live, personal, engaging. This is your chance to step away from the noise, enjoy the water, the food, the sun, the ease of cruising, while sharing the experience with people who think like you and value what you value. If you've been on the fence, this is the reason to finally say yes. 7 days, November 14th through the 21st, the Gulf of America Cruise. 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

0: Welcome back to The Ramsey Show in the Fairwinds Credit Union Studio. I am Rachel Cruz, hosting it this hour with Dr. John Deloney, and we're answering your calls. So give us a call, 888-825-5225. Looks like the phone lines are all taken at this moment, but just keep trying, and hopefully we can get you in this hour. All right, let's go to Casey in Lexington, Kentucky. Hi, Casey. Welcome to the show.
1: Hi, thanks for taking my call.
0: Absolutely. How can we help?
1: Little backstory. Me and my wife, we are in our early 40s, baby step six. Question is, she is planning on going back to school, and we do have the money saved up for her to go back to school, but her work is willing to reimburse her, but only if she takes out student loans.
2: What?
1: Yes. So she takes out student loans.
0: What kind of industry is she in?
1: She is in healthcare.
2: I've heard of all sorts of reimbursement plans of all types, but I've never heard of somebody
0: that it has to go
2: has to be a student loan. That is, I don't understand that.
0: Has she asked more details of why the process is that way?
1: Not necessarily, no, but we for sure do have to take out student loans. That is the answer.
0: What will the degree be getting her?
1: Like

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9: Clearly, we're closer to euphoria now than we were at the beginning of what I still think will be called the roaring 2020s. And I think we're seeing that, though, this time around, the euphoria is what I call FEMO, which is fabulous earnings momentum. It's not FOMO. The PE has actually hung around at 20 for a while. Its earnings have been phenomenal. And then this morning we just heard that some of these AI companies are continuing to, you know, have home runs.
10: Have home runs, absolutely. With CoreWeave last night.
9: Yeah.
10: Yeah, I'm looking at the SPX, you know, the normal weighted up 12-13%, but the equal weighted is up 15%.
9: That's right.
10: That's a good sign, right?
9: That's a very, very good sign. It's very healthy. And, you know, I call the 493, you know, there's a magnificent seven and then there's the impressive 493. And so far this year, they're doing very well, which really shows that the market's broadening. And I think, you know, I think people have AI fatigue to a large extent. Yep. They don't really know which companies are going to be the winners or the losers. So they're kind of maybe buying indexes on technology. The other companies in financials, industrials, healthcare, those sectors are at all-time record highs. And that's because people understand their businesses, and they also figure they might actually benefit from AI.
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5: 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We are talking about the future of the famed institution in the age of AI and video. Tracy, I think I've mentioned this story once or twice on the podcast. You know, I repeat things as I get older.

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1: And welcome to the Wednesday edition of the Best Stocks Now show with professional money manager, Bill Gunderson, president of Gunderson Capital Management, a nationwide fee-based only money management firm with clients in just, I believe, almost every state in America these days. And hopefully we'll have Barry joining us in a bit, having a little, there seems to be a little bit of an internet issue today. I don't know if it's nationwide, but definitely here on the East Coast, South Carolina, the Eastern Seaboard, etc. We'll see. Hopefully I'm coming in loud and clear. We have a fantastic show for you today. We have CPI numbers. The market is trading on those CPI numbers. The CPI numbers are very important. They come in once a month. Them along with the PPI numbers. Why? Because there's a thing called the Fed out there, a little group of men and women that get together every so often to determine the direction of interest rates. And one of their major concerns, obviously, inflation. And we'll get to the CPI here in a minute. And look, we have got a full-blown rally taking place in the AI stocks here on this Wednesday. Why? Well, you know, four AI stocks reported after the close last night. Nebius, CoreWeave, Light, L-I-T-E, which is Lumentum, and also Super Micro Computer, which has been kind of a controversial, troubled company, but still a very important AI stock. So we'll get to those. And then there's always the soggy stocks out there that are reporting. Stanley Black & Decker, if anybody cares, has reported earnings. Kava. Kava is not a soggy stock, but I have issues with restaurant stocks. Kava has reported. And another restaurant stock that's actually doing pretty well these days with their Chili's franchise. I haven't been to a Chili's in years, but Brinker International has also reported earnings here this today. As we wind down our earnings season, which has been phenomenal, stocks follow earnings. Indexes follow earnings, both up and down. And as earnings come in and continue to increase, which they've been doing since 2009, the S&P 500 has been rising. And as of now, the earnings estimates for this year, 2026, and next year, 2027, for the S&P 500 still are very favorable for a higher S&P going forward. But, of course, I look at that every single week. It does move around a lot. But lately, the definite curve has been bending upwards to higher earnings as we've come in and beat estimates by a wide margin here during this earnings season. And we continue to do so. We'll begin with CPI, the all-important Consumer Price Index. And hopefully we'll get Barry on the line here. Maybe we have him. He's calling in by telephone.
2: I'm here, Bill.
1: Yeah. Okay, Barry. I'm here. Headline CPI rises

0: 3.4% year-over-year in July, slowing, there's the key word, slowing from June's pace as expected. What did you see as a chartered financial analyst and a key market or economic advisor here on our team? What did you see in the CPI today?
1: Yeah, it was, really all about oil, at least on the top line number. You had essentially, I believe, 66% of the increase could be tied to energy. You've got, energy prices year over year as a total number up almost 15%. Energy commodities, gasoline up 25%, fuel oil up 39%. And so those are those kind of transitory numbers, if you will. I hate to use that word, but if things open up in the Strait of Hormuz, it should be transitory. Everything came in as expected, so there wasn't any surprise. I think that's why you're probably that coupled with the earnings, as you mentioned, and some of those AI-related names. I think that's kind of what's fueling a bit of a rally. We still have about a 50% chance of a Fed, hike or stay at the next meeting. So it didn't change the coin flip very much, but at least it didn't come in hot.
0: Yeah, I don't see a rate hike anytime soon myself. Especially with Warsh in there now. We haven't done the Big Mac indicator. I haven't bought a Big Mac for a while because that price was going out of sight there for a while. Then they came along with that Arch. Was it the Arch or the, I don't know what it was. It wasn't
1: Arch Deluxe or something.
0: It wasn't
1: like that.
0: Memorable, yeah. That's for sure. But the price of a burger and a ribeye steak have just skyrocketed. The problem with inflation, yes, it's moderated, but it went way up. It has never come down. The price of things at the supermarket, to go out to dinner, to go to a movie, it's just incredible. I don't know how the average person does it right now. And then, of course, to buy a home right now at the current interest rates, that's incredible too. And unfortunately, I don't see any help on the way in prices coming down. It would take a recession people not having the money, finally reaching a boiling point where they can't afford to go out anymore or buy a ribeye steak or go to a movie. And then if you get some kind of a drop in the jobs market, then you're going to start to see a little bit of deflation, hopefully. But we really don't want that either, so we're kind of between a rock and a hard place. Okay, earnings. Excuse me, earnings. We had a bunch of them last night after the close, and that's why you're seeing a beautiful day, just a gorgeous day in the NASDAQ today in that AI space, the terrific 25, as I call them. As you look, I'd have to do, I have my database of 50, about 5,000 stocks. I have it broken down by the indexes. I could do a screen on, let's just look at the S&P 500 stocks. How many have outperformed the S&P 500 so far this year? I think you're going to find a very small number of stocks that have outperformed and delivered alpha. We call that alpha. And most of those stocks have come from two sectors in 2026. The vast majority have come from the all-important AI sector. Not the AI companies themselves, because most of them are private, other than Google and SpaceX, but from the companies that are supplying the hardware and the technology and the servers and the data centers and the semiconductors. That's where most of your outperformance by far has come in 2026. Barry, we had a portfolio transfer into us yesterday, and I looked at that portfolio coming from one of the big firms out there, and it was full of soggy stocks. All of a sudden, I had 100 extra stocks to look at yesterday that came in. Because the first thing that I do when new accounts come in on a daily basis, sometimes several a day, is I clean up the junk that is out there. Oh, the dead utilities, the DuPonts of the world, the Procter & Gambles of the world, the Kimberly-Clarks. And I saw every one of those soggy stocks in this portfolio that came in, along with a lot of bond funds, which are stinkers, big-time stinkers, 1% average return over the last 10 years for most bond funds out there. That's a killer for somebody who's trying to grow their portfolio so that they can retire someday. But I saw all those soggy stocks come in to this portfolio, and I didn't see any of the terrific 25, maybe a few here and there, that are driving the entire market here in 2026. Now, we had four yesterday. Nebius, I'm going to go over today in the second quarter of the show. What is it that Nebius does exactly, and why are they one of the key players in AI? CoreWeave, CRWV, another key player. What is it exactly that they do, and why are they right now in the epicenter of this whole AI sector, which is a brand new sector in the market? This sector did not exist 4 years ago, but now becomes the hottest sector in the market. And, of course, the AI extends to the chip stocks, the hardware stocks, the data center stocks, the energy stocks, etc. And then we had Lumentum report yesterday, which is a very important fiber optics company. And we had Super Microcomputer. Look, up in the sky, it's a bird, it's a plane. No, it's SMCI. We'll get to that when we come back.
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0: Welcome back here to the second quarter of today's Best Stocks Now show. We're going to get Cisco reporting tonight. In today's world, I consider Cisco to be pretty much a mature stock. They are still a member of the Dow. They were one of the great stocks of all time, but I don't know that they're definitely not in the top 25 for me these days. And we'll also get, that's about it. The other ones have already reported, and those are the ones we're going to get to here next. Tomorrow we get JD.com, a Chinese company, and we get Applied Materials. Applied Materials is one of those terrific 25s in my book because they are a very important player in the semiconductor sector. Okay, Barry, I was reading some comments here from Fidelity's Jurian Timmer. I don't know him. I've never heard of him, but I like his thinking. He says earnings, not valuations, drive stocks. He said, where have you heard this before? We've been preaching this for years. Okay, but I'm sure Fidelity, they're very much, they're pretty good stock pickers over there, the home of Peter Lynch, and I'm sure they know all about earnings growth. He says the current stock market rally has been driven by earnings growth rather than valuation expansion. Barry, we've witnessed that totally. We've seen the earnings go up, and the multiple actually has shrunk a little bit recently. We're down to a 20 multiple on the S&P 500. We got as high as 23 in February. So we've actually seen a compression in the valuation of the S&P 500, the multiple. And I think that's being driven mostly by two things. One would be rising interest rates. We have a very high interest rate right now at 4.66. That compresses the multiple. And I think the market's a little bit nervous about the focus on just a few stocks that's really driving the growth, and maybe they're discounting that multiple a little bit. But Timmer is Fidelity's director of global macro. He said that in 1999, the earnings peak was already well in place. Well, that was the top of the market pretty much. It preceded the top of the market in that time period was actually March of 2000. So the earnings peak hit in 99, but all the gains came from valuations because that was that irrational exuberance that Alan Greenspan talked about, where you saw extreme price to sales, price to earnings, price
1: no
0: to cash
1: earnings.
0: Flow. Yeah, in some cases, no earnings in those dot-coms. He says, and he's right, that's the opposite of what we have today. Today we have the gains coming from earnings and not from the valuations. Obviously, the gains coming from earnings are a lot more sustainable, correct? Much more sustainable.
1: Very, very much so.
0: Because those are tangible.
1: It's been, yeah, and that story, it's been, like you said, it's been an earnings-driven story since, 2023. It's not like we've gotten some era of very low interest rates, right, during that time period where valuations ticked up. The only real driver during this period, there's been a lot of things to worry about over that time, over the last 3 years of a bull run. And the main thing you can look at is, when you do it all the time, every week in the newsletter is, where we were with earnings at the end of 2022 and where are we projected to go next year. I know you said over $400, in earnings. So, do the math, and you're right. The multiple has actually come down. Of course, the market's
0: 20.
1: Gone up because our earnings have gone up. Yeah,
0: exactly. Okay, and the other thing that I would say there with that is, if we get any multiple expansion, that would take interest rates to fall. If we can get those interest rates, maybe this inflation report will help out a little bit. And maybe the Fed maybe doing a rate cut. I don't know if we'll ever get that, but that would also help. Maybe the multiple expand back. I see most of the big macro guys out there, like this guy from Fidelity, using a multiple of 22 to 23 to arrive at their target prices for next year. I think that's too high. I think a multiple more in the 20 to 21 range is more appropriate on that $400, on those $400 in earnings out there. Okay, Gemini app tops 1 billion users, and we continue to talk about the AI models, which, by the way, Bernie Sanders wants all AI to stop. I'll read his comments in a little bit. He says they're out of control, the AI, and they're going to take over the world. Maybe they are, but, you know, there have been some AI models that have gone crazy here recently and were kind of unstoppable until, you know, Professor who created Frankenstein had to come in and uncreate it. And he's worried about that. But Google, will that be one of the main players in the end of the day when AI reaches commodity type of status? How big of a role will the Chinese AI companies, how big of a role will OpenAI, Anthropic, you know, Grok, and all of the other models out there? And then I saw another article that I caught here this morning. Shares of Samsung and SK Hynix, two of the four, or should we say five, memory makers in the world, because one is a non-traded Chinese company that Apple is testing out their memory chips, but there's basically five memory chip makers in the world, and they're the hottest stocks in the world also. Samsung and SK Hynix jumped about 8% in South Korea after the Asia Business Daily reported that Singapore sovereign wealth fund Temasek plans to invest directly in both chip makers. So that's good news. And, of course, the AI stocks and those memory stocks and all of the associated AI stocks with that are having a really, really strong day today, even despite Bernie Sanders has urged leading AI companies to freeze development, warning that firms have lost control over models that could trigger disastrous consequences for millions. Bernie wrote a letter to chief executives of OpenAI, Anthropic. Oh, and let's not forget Meta. They're a wannabe player in the AI space. He says it's not too late to avoid disaster. Stop building machines that humans cannot control. That comes from Bernie. Maybe someday there will be a movie. I hope it's not after the fact. Like this movie where the dinosaurs go wild. What is this new one coming out? The End of Oak Street or something like that.
1: I like your Bernie Sanders accent though, Bill. That was
0: yeah,
1: good.
0: Well, I don't have much of Vermont accent. I'm from Southern California with a San Diego accent, if there is such a thing. When we come back, four very important AI stocks have reported earnings. What did they do for a living? What role do they specifically play? And how are they as investments right now? Nebius, CoreWeave, Lumentum, and Supermicro. We'll be right back.
2: With SRN News, I'm Jason Walker. Attorneys for the man charged with killing Charlie Kirk says he shouldn't be eligible for the death penalty because the shooter hit the, quote, intended target during an event attended by thousands. Tyler Robinson's lawyers say prosecutors have not proven that others who attended the event were in danger by the shooting. While many Americans are used to the heat and humidity, large parts of Europe will be sweltering once again later this week. Britain is gearing up for another round of 100-degree weather. Authorities are taking stock of the damage in several states from Tuesday's massive storm with tornadoes, heavy rain, and strong damage in several areas. One child was killed in Indiana when a tree fell on a house. Also hit hard parts of Ohio and Illinois. This is SRN News.
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0: And welcome back here to the second half of today's Best Stocks Now show. I'm Barry Kite, planner analyst here at Gunderson Capital, taking the wheel for Bill for a moment. We'll get his audio cleaned up here. Still have plenty of green on the screen after some nice AI, we kind of refer to as AI adjacent players reporting yesterday afternoon after the close. We had Nebius, we had Supermicro, had Lumentum, a number of names participated and reported yesterday. Looks like, of course, you know, if you want to, some of these updates, Bill will pass those along. If you if you'd like to get a hold of the newsletter, you can go to GundersonCapital.com, or if you want to have a discussion about your portfolio allocation and financial planning needs, of course, you're welcome to give us a call at 855-611-BEST. That's 855-611-2378. Of course, we're always here to be a resource and help in any way we can. And you can sign up. Feel free to go to the website, GundersonCapital.com, and get signed up for the Bill's live trading thoughts in 4 weeks of the newsletter. But of course, as Bill was mentioning here earlier, it certainly has been a big earnings story. Bill reports the earnings outlook every week in the newsletter. He's got an S&P outlook portion of the newsletter, basically where he's keeping up with all these earnings. Certainly been busy over the last few weeks. Been a water, kind of a fire hose worth of earnings out there. Did just see a note while we're waiting for Bill to hop back on. Did see a note here where I guess the LA Lakers sold for $12 billion. Just came across. Of course, the storied franchise with the Buss family. There's been a few, I think there was an HBO show that kind of chronicled it. There's been some other documentaries and things of that that Lakers era, certainly with Pat Riley and Magic Johnson, James Worthy, and the rest of the crew. Looks like even after losing LeBron this year, they're sold for $12 million. So that's a pretty big move, I think. Software. Madison Square Garden, actually, they're up 4% today on the deal. So I think we got Bill back here. Hopefully,
1: yeah, I'm back. Actually, I guess there's a problem in Dallas where they produce our show at SRN. So if I'm bouncing in and out, it's not me. There's some kind of gremlins out there today. So anyways, we'll do our best. I want to talk first about Nebius, okay? NBIS, a company that did not exist, right? I guess it's been around for a while, but as a publicly traded company, let's see when they went public. They've actually been around for quite some time. However, today, in today's world, they are a key player. They are a $48 billion market cap company. Out of the Netherlands. They are a key player right in the center of this whole AI revolution. And the reason I bring it up today is Nebius just reported their quarterly earnings last night after the close. Nebius is now a $48 billion market cap company. Okay, $48 billion. I'm going to call it a mid cap in today's parlance. Okay, their earnings report went as follows. Their sales growth, their sales this quarter were $570 million. Is that billion? Maybe it's billion. 570, yeah. No million versus $105 million last year. Their sales were up 442%, Barry. Compare that with Colgate-Palmolive. Compare that with AT&T or Verizon or any number of other soggy stocks, so-called soggy stocks, as I call them. 442% increase in sales. But sales, look, if you sell something at cost, what it cost you, and have no earnings, and you have growing sales, that's not good. Eventually, you got to cross the line to where you're profitable and where those sales are starting to drop to the bottom line and create earnings growth. Nebius is not there yet. But with those that kind of sales growth, you would hope that it wouldn't be too long until they cross the line into profitability. Nebius actually lost 72 cents this quarter per share versus 38 cents last year. Okay, so their sales their earnings actually went down a little bit. They got their loss widened a little bit. However, that's terrific sales growth, and the stock is up 19.7% today. Nebius operates GPU-powered data centers. You ever hear that term before, data center? That is the center of the universe in 2026 in the stock market. They operate GPU-powered data centers and clusters. Almost sounds like the galaxies, right, out there, and that's, of course, what Elon Musk envisions with SpaceX. They have facilities in Finland, Paris, Kansas City. Oh, that's quite a wide diversity of cities. Finland, Paris, and Kansas City, and Jersey, with some under construction. These centers are optimized for AI workloads. Well, you know, it's not just your normal little, like, AT&T, where they used to have all the telecommunications coming in. These are data centers taking on AI workloads using NVIDIA GPUs. NVIDIA, the number one stock in this whole AI universe right now. They used advanced cooling systems, and that's why you've seen the air conditioning stocks join in this AI craze, to improve efficiency and reduce environmental impact. The company also offers high-speed storage, SLURM clusters, and specialized infrastructure to accelerate AI model training and development, helping clients reduce iteration cycles and scale operations effectively. Now, this is the kind of stuff that Bernie Sanders wants to shut down. Whether you're for it or against it, AI has become a big deal. Now, who's spending the money with Nebius? Who are Nebius's big clients? Well, it's the AI companies that have to spend massive amounts of money on capital expenditures to stay in or to take over and take the lead in the AI race. So I don't know specifically who Nebius is working with, but you know there's five or six major AI players right now: Meta, Google, OpenAI, Anthropic, Gemini. You've got Grok with the Tesla, and then of course you've got the Chinese players. So that's what Nebius does. Nebius is a core player. They're not earning money yet. They're very susceptible to interest rate fluctuations because they're a long-term stock, okay? The same as a long-term bond, they are a long-term stock. And anytime that the multiple compresses, people rein in the extreme ratios. Nebius would be trading at a very high price-to-sales ratio right now, not a price-to-earnings ratio because they don't have earnings. But their price-to-sales ratio is going down as their sales increase. Nebius had a very good quarter, obviously, and the market likes it. Okay, the next one we're going to look at is CoreWeave. CoreWeave is a bit of a similar company. CoreWeave is headquartered, I want to say, in the Silicon Valley. I think we passed it when we were in Santa Clara last year. Yes, no, they're headquartered in Livingston, New Jersey, at 290 West Mount Pleasant Avenue, believe it or not. They IPO'd in 2025. This is the one that Jensen Huang sung the praises of. And they have a very similar kind of trajectory as Nebius has. They have not turned to be a profitable company yet. In simple terms, CoreWeave provides the super fast computers and infrastructure needed for AI work. Unlike general cloud providers, which would be your Amazons of the world, the AWS, it focuses specifically on offering top of the line Here's that word again, NVIDIA GPUs, which are essential for training complex AI models because they can perform thousands of calculations at once, kind of like Barry's brain. Think of CoreWeave as the engine room powering AI applications while the apps themselves are what most popular, what most people see and use. So that's what's whirring in the background as you do your AI search. Okay, when we come back, we'll give a little bit more color on CoreWeave's quarter, and then we'll talk about Lumentum and Supermicro. We'll be right back.
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5: In 1783, the Revolutionary War was nearly over, but America's future remained uncertain. Officers in the Continental Army were angry. Congress had failed to provide promised pay, and some considered using the Army's power to force the government's hand. George Washington understood their frustration, but he also knew the liberty they had fought to win could be destroyed by the very army that secured it. Washington confronted his officers and urged them to choose honor, patience, and loyalty to the Republic over rebellion. He could have used their anger to increase his own power. Instead, he used his influence to restrain it. Power asks what it can take. Character asks what duty requires. Washington's lesson still stands. Freedom survives when leaders place principle above ambition and remain faithful to God, country, and the people they serve.
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0: And welcome back here to the final segment of today's Best Stocks Now show. I want to go back to Nebius just for a moment, and then we'll get to CoreWeave, and then we will get to Lumentum here in the final segment of the show. Going to have to go really fast here, Barry. But Nebius has actually been public since 2011, but obviously it's a totally different company today than it has been over the years, this Netherlands company. I just want to give you a couple of valuations here. Obviously, it does not have earnings yet. It's still losing money. So in the app looks at the performance only, okay? And I kind of have a generic number in there for valuation for companies that don't have earnings. But it definitely can get a ranking in my app without earnings. Otherwise, you couldn't, you know, count biotechs and a lot of other different kinds of companies that do not have earnings. Right now, Nebius is ranked, it's ranked kind of in the middle of the pack without those earnings yet. But the performance of Nebius has been pretty good. All right, we'll get to that here in a minute. Right now, from a ratio point of view, price to sales is 65. That's rich. Those are numbers going back to that 2000.com era. It does not have a P.E. ratio. Price to cash flow, 193. And one last number I will give you here. Year to date, Nebius is up 131%. Last year, it was up 202%. So those are some eye-popping performance numbers for the stock. Despite no earnings yet, it's trading on the explosive sales and the sector that it's in. Is it a terrific 25 stock right now? Yes, Nebius is. Now, when I look at CoreWeave in the app, the Best Stocks Now app, which I invented many years ago and which I use in my money management practice here at Gunderson Capital Management, CoreWeave has a much more reasonable price to sales. Okay, their quarter, and CoreWeave has not been around as long as Nebius has. CoreWeave debuted as a publicly traded stock. IPO'd in 2025. So it's about 18 months, as I remember when it went public, as a publicly traded stock. Yeah, go ahead.
1: You know what their original name was? Their original name was, back in 2019, they were known as Atlantic Crypto Corporation. So one of these crypto companies that has rebranded. Yeah. They rebranded pretty early on, but we've seen it a couple of times. You've highlighted it.
0: Well, it seems like crypto has kind of been a test tube and a launching pad for a lot of these AI stocks, because they kind of had to reinvent themselves as the AI
1: explosion. Yeah, they had to pivot.
0: They had to pivot big time. So CoreWeave reports sales. Now, they've got a lot more sales than Nebius does, hence a much lower price-to-sales ratio. Their price-to-sales ratio is just 7.5, which is not bad, really. Nebius is 54. CoreWeave had sales of $2.5 billion this quarter, much greater than Nebius. And those sales more than doubled from the same quarter last year. Their sales were up 112%, but they lost $1.03, that's versus 20 cents in losses last year. So they're not profitable yet either. And the performance of CoreWeave year-to-date, CoreWeave is up just 26%. It definitely has not performed as well. I think Nebius is a much more, earlier on in their growth. CoreWeave is a little bit more mature in their sales growth. So I think Nebius is getting rewarded with a much higher ratio right now, price-to-sales ratio. I like them both. They're both... But they're volatile as all get out. I mean, if you're a conservative investor, you don't want to own Nebius or CoreWeave in your portfolios. These are emerging growth stocks. They're not profitable yet, and they're going to trade like long-term stocks where they're subject to interest rate fluctuation, any kind of trouble in the world, or inflation numbers or poor jobs numbers. These stocks are going to react in an adverse fashion much more quickly than a DuPont or a Procter & Gamble. So, you know, that's the other side of that coin. Now, the last one I want to talk about here is Lumentum. And Lumentum right now, L-I-T-E, is up 10.6%. This is a much more mature stock with huge earnings growth and huge sales growth, yet it also is a very volatile stock. Lumentum is a leading American company specializing in optical and photonic products. It operates primarily in two sectors, cloud and networking, hence the AI exposure, and industrial technology. So these products support the hyperscale data centers, fiber optics, 5G networks, and AI computing environments. They're also they're headquartered in the Silicon Valley, in San Jose. They were spun off from JDS Uniphase. I remember JDS Uniphase in the early 2000s as one of the very first fiber optic companies. And here today, Lumentum, a spinoff from them. Their earnings were up 267%, phenomenal earnings growth, and their sales were up 109%. This would be more of an ultra-growth company. It's not an emerging growth because it's crossed the line towards profitability a long time ago. And that profitability, their earnings have gone from $1.01 in 2023. They're expected to make $33 a share next year. Is it a terrific 25? Yes. It's interesting that four reported yesterday. I got three of them. I'm out of time. That's today's Best Stocks Now show. You get a four-week trial to my newsletter, my live trading alerts, access to my powerful Best Stocks Now app. Go to GundersonCapital.com. 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
5: This is Bloomberg Daybreak Europe for this Thursday, the 13th of August, from London. Coming up today.
6: Growth sees the light. Britain's economy expands as sunshine boosts spending, but rising energy prices threaten to eclipse the brighter outlook.
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6: Russia's shadow war. European officials warn Moscow may step up hybrid attacks as Germany strengthens its intelligence powers.
5: Plus, the heat dome returns. Europe faces another day of extreme temperatures, worsening drought, and wildfire risks in England and France.
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5: Lizzie, good morning. Let's start with a check on the markets. The Stock 600 up by 0.2% at the open. The FTSE 100 is 0.2% lower. Some gains in the French market, although the Germany's DAX is down by 0.2% at the open. Watching shares in AP Moller Maersk up by 7.5% after they upgraded their earnings guidance. Adyen and the Dutch payments firm up by 7% as well after they also raised their net revenue growth outlook. So two European companies getting a boost at the open. We're watching 30-year yields ahead of today's auction in the US, down 2 basis points at 5.24%, and gilts opening pretty flat this morning after the stronger than expected growth figures for June. The 10-year gilt yield is at 4.97% this morning.
6: Now to our top stories. Britain's economy grew 0.4% in the second quarter, weathering the initial months of the Iran war as services drove growth. GDP rose 0.3% in June alone, beating forecasts for a 0.1% contraction. But momentum is expected to slow as rising energy bills and the effects of the ongoing war feed through into the economy. Sam Unstead is our Markets Today editor.
8: Growth has actually been pretty resilient in the UK. It's actually been fairly solid. That resilience, though, will be tested much more as we go into the second half of the year, because particularly, you know, in the last month or so, almost everything has been dominated by oil prices and AI. And on the oil side of things, you know, the UK is very vulnerable to energy shocks and now very vulnerable to an oil price staying elevated for a long period of time. So the uncertainty around that is a thing that's going to start to weigh more and more as the year goes on.
6: Sam Unstead there on the risk of a prolonged conflict, which could make it harder for the Bank of England to cut interest rates and could even increase pressure to raise them.
5: US government borrowing costs at auction climbed to their highest level since the global financial crisis as investors demand better returns for buying its debt. A sale of benchmark 10-year treasuries produced the highest yield since 2007, though demand held up reasonably well. Attention now turns to today's 30-year treasury auction, which is expected to carry the highest financing rate in 25 years. Persistent inflation and swelling budget deficits are adding to the pressure, alongside rising oil prices and competition from corporate debt sales.
6: And Japan's government is backing the prospect of another Bank of Japan interest rate hike in the coming months, according to sources who've spoken to Bloomberg. The Bank of Japan sets interest rates independently, but maintains close contact with the government, which can signal the direction it wants policy to take. Market pricing suggests the BOJ's next move could come in September or October, as officials seek to counter persistent weakness in the yen. The currency's decline is adding to inflation and squeezing households, while the impact of recent joint US-Japan intervention is already fading. The yen trades at 159.39 per dollar.
5: There's a new warning from the intelligence community about a potential escalation in Russia's shadow war against NATO countries in Europe. It's being seen as another step in Moscow's campaign to intimidate countries that are supporting Ukraine. Bloomberg's Ewan Potts has more.
9: Russian intelligence and security services are said to be considering operations including infrastructure sabotage or false flag attacks on countries in Central and Eastern Europe. That's the warning from a European intelligence official who's spoken to Bloomberg. But officials say there are no signs Moscow is preparing a conventional attack or invasion. They say Russia could instead be trying to sow fear by making Europe believe an escalation is coming. In London, I'm Ewan Potts, Bloomberg Radio.
6: The threat of hybrid attacks comes as Germany warns of a Russia-linked influence campaign ahead of regional elections in the country next month. Chancellor Friedrich Merz's cabinet has also approved sweeping new powers, allowing German intelligence

0: School personnel returned 13% of the year through June 30th. Global News 24 hours a day and whenever you want it with Bloomberg News Now. I'm John Tucker. This is Bloomberg. Karen.
1: All right, John, thank you. Now for the Bloomberg Sports Update, here's John Stashower. John, good morning.
2: Good morning, Karen. Throughout the first half of the Yankees-Mariners game at the stadium, the Yanks trailed. They were down 3-0 early, still 5-3 in the fifth. They outscored Seattle from there 7-0. The rookie outfielder played a big role in the comeback.
3: Brings up Spencer Jones, who had a very long at-bat. Last time up and delivered a two-run double off of the left field wall.
4: Swing on, a drive to the gap in right center field. Giddy up, baby! Base to the wall! Second with a double, Spencer Jones scores tied at 5.
2: On WFAN, Yanks pulled away and won 10-5. Jones had the two doubles, drove in three. Trent Grisham had a double and two home runs.

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2: With SRN News, I'm Rich Thomason in Washington. So much rain in such a short period of time causing devastating flash flooding across the Midwest and the Ohio Valley, evacuations, high water rescues, some fatalities as well. Jonathan Whittem is with the Indiana Department of Homeland Security, says a young child was killed.
3: Sadly, the four-year-old died in Jennings County. That was a tree that fell on their home. And we have reports of various levels of injuries across the state. And again, two other fatalities that may be weather-related. We're working on confirming those.
2: Parts of Ohio are also flooded, and forecasters are not ruling out the possibility of more rain. Tropical storm Hernan has formed way out in the Pacific right now, posing no threat to any landmass. On Wall Street, the Dow futures is 156 points higher. NASDAQ futures are up 25 points. This is SRN News.
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12: This is Albert Moeller for townhall.com. Will Western civilization survive? Well, not if we refuse to deport our sworn enemies. For several decades now, the academic left has seen Western civilization as the oppressive past that must give way to the utopian future. The United States and Israel are painted at the center of the left's bullseye. All this burst onto the headlines when Hamas carried out its murderous terror attack upon Israel on October 7, 2023. This brings us to Mahmoud Khalil, who at the time of the demonstrations was a graduate student and leader of the pro-Palestinian protests. The Trump administration moved to deport Khalil on the basis of his actions. Now he's become a test case for whether or not America has the courage to defend itself and our own values. Western civilization has enemies, and plenty of them are found on our elite college campuses. Our civilization will either defend itself or surrender. Any civilization that encourages its enemies to populate its elite institutions is just announcing its surrender, and it will deserve its defeat. I'm Albert Moeller.
13: Foundations of Freedom, a look at America's founding principles and the leaders who shaped our nation.
14: In 1783, the Revolutionary War was nearly over, but America's future remained uncertain. Officers in the Continental Army were angry. Congress had failed to provide promised pay, and some considered using the army's power to force the government's hand. George Washington understood their frustration, but he also knew the liberty they had fought to win could be destroyed by the very army that secured it. Washington confronted his officers and urged them to choose honor, patience, and loyalty to the Republic over rebellion. He could have used their anger to increase his own power. Instead, he used his influence to restrain it. Power asks what it can take. Character asks what duty requires. Washington's lesson still stands. Freedom survives when leaders place principle above ambition and remain faithful to God, country, and the people they serve.
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0: Now app. He's president of Gunderson Capital Management. 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
1: And welcome to the Wednesday edition of the Best Stocks Now show with professional money manager Bill Gunderson, president of Gunderson Capital Management, a nationwide fee-based only money management firm with clients in just, I believe, almost every state in America these days. And hopefully we'll have Barry joining us in a bit, having a little, there seems to be a little bit of an internet issue today. I don't know if it's nationwide, but definitely here on the East Coast, South Carolina, the Eastern Seaboard, etc. We'll see. Hopefully I'm coming in loud and clear. We have a fantastic show for you today. We have CPI numbers. The market is trading on those CPI numbers. The CPI numbers are very important. They come in once a month. Them along with the PPI numbers. Why? Because there's a thing called the Fed out there, a little group of men and women that get together every so often to determine the direction of interest rates. And one of their major concerns, obviously, inflation. And we'll get to the CPI here in a minute. And look, we have got a full-blown rally taking place in the AI stocks here on this Wednesday. Why? Well, you know, four AI stocks reported after the close last night. Nebius,

0: haven't been to a Chili's in years, but Brinker International has also reported earnings here this today. As we wind down our earnings season, which has been phenomenal, stocks follow earnings, indexes follow earnings, both up and down. And as earnings come in and continue to increase, which they've been doing since 2009, the S&P 500 has been rising. And as of now, the earnings estimates for this year, 2026, and next year, 2027, for the S&P 500 still are very favorable for a higher S&P going forward. But of course, I look at that every single week. It does move around a lot, but lately the definite curve has been bending upwards to higher earnings as we've come in and beat estimates by a wide margin here during this earnings season, and we continue to do so. We'll begin with CPI, the all-important Consumer Price Index. And hopefully we'll get Barry on the line here. Maybe we have him. He's calling in by
1: I'm here,
0: telephone.
1: Bill. Yeah,
0: Okay,
1: I'm
0: Barry.
1: here.
0: Headline CPI rises 3.4% year over year in July, slowing, there's the key word, slowing from June's pace as expected. What did you see as a chartered financial analyst and a key market or economic advisor here on our team? What did you see in the CPI today?
1: Yeah, it was, really all about oil, at least on the top line number. You had essentially, I believe, 66% of the increase could be tied to energy. You've got, essentially, energy prices year over year as a total number up almost 15%. Energy commodities, gasoline up 25%, fuel oil up 39%. And so, those are those kind of transitory numbers, if you will. I hate to use that word, but if things open up in the Strait of Hormuz, it should be transitory. But
0: yeah.
1: I mean, everything came in as expected, so there wasn't any surprise. I think that's why you're probably, that coupled with the earnings, as you mentioned, and some of those AI-related names, I think that's kind of what's fueling a bit of a rally. We still have about a 50% chance of a Fed, hike or stay at the next meeting. So it didn't change the, coin flip very much, but at least it didn't come in hot.
0: Yeah, I don't see a rate hike anytime soon myself. Especially with Warsh in there now. We haven't done the Big Mac indicator. I haven't bought a Big Mac for a while because that price was going out of sight there for a while. Then they came along with that arch. Was it the arch or the, I don't know what it was. It wasn't very good.
1: Arch Deluxe or
0: It
1: something like
0: wasn't
1: that.
0: memorable, that's for sure. But the price of a burger and a ribeye steak have just skyrocketed. The problem with inflation, yes, it's moderated, but it went way up. It has never come down. I mean, the price of things at the supermarket, to go out to dinner, to go to a movie, it's just incredible. I don't know how the average person does it right now. And then, of course, to buy a home right now at the current interest rates, that's incredible too. And unfortunately, I don't see any help on the way in prices coming down. It would take a recession and people not having the money, finally reaching up a boiling point where they can't afford to go out anymore or buy a ribeye steak or go to a movie. And then if you get some kind of a drop in the jobs market, then you're going to start to see a little bit of deflation, hopefully. But we really don't want that either, so we're kind of between a rock and a hard place. Okay, earnings. Excuse me, earnings. We had a bunch of them last night after the close. And that's why you're seeing a beautiful day, just a gorgeous day in the Nasdaq today in that AI space, those terrific 25, as I call them. As you look, I'd have to do, I have my database of 50, about 5,000 stocks. I have it broken down by the indexes. I could do a

0: a screen on, let's just look at the S&P 500 stocks. How many have outperformed the S&P 500 so far this year? I think you're going to find a very small number of stocks that have outperformed and delivered alpha. We call that alpha. And most of those stocks have come from two sectors in 2026. The vast majority have come from the all-important AI sector. Not the AI companies themselves, because most of them are private, other than Google and SpaceX. But from the companies that are supplying the hardware and the technology and the servers and the data centers and the semiconductors, that's where most of your outperformance by far has come in 2026. Barry, we had a portfolio transfer into us yesterday, and I looked at that portfolio coming from one of the big firms out there, and it was full of soggy stocks. All of a sudden, I had 100 extra stocks to look at yesterday that came in, because the first thing that I do when new accounts come in on a daily basis, you know, sometimes several a day, is I clean up the junk that is out there. Oh, the dead utilities, the DuPonts of the world, the Procter & Gambles of the world, the Kimberly-Clarks. And I saw every one of those soggy stocks in this portfolio that came in, along with a lot of bond funds, which are stinkers, big-time stinkers. 1% average return over the last 10 years for most bond funds out there. That's a killer for somebody who's trying to grow their portfolio so that they can retire someday. But I saw all those soggy stocks come in to this portfolio, and I didn't see any of the terrific 25, maybe a few here and there, that are driving the entire market here in 2026. Now, we had four yesterday. Nebius, I'm going to go over today in the second quarter of the show. What is it that Nebius does exactly, and why are they one of the key players in AI? CoreWeave, CRWV, another key player. What is it exactly that they do, and why are they right now in the epicenter of this whole AI sector, which is a brand new sector in the market? This sector did not exist 4 years ago, but now becomes the hottest sector in the market. And, of course, the AI extends to the chip stocks, the hardware stocks, the data center stocks, the energy stocks, etc. And then we had Lumentum report yesterday, which is a very important fiber optics company. And we had Super Microcomputer. Look, up in the sky, it's a bird, it's a plane. No, it's SMCI. We'll get to that when we come back.
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0: Welcome back here to the second quarter of today's Best Stocks Now show. We're going to get Cisco reporting tonight. In today's world, I consider Cisco to be pretty much a mature stock. They are still a member of the Dow. They were one of the great stocks of all time, but I don't know that they're definitely not in the top 25 for me these days. And we'll also get, that's about it. The other ones have already reported, and those are the ones we're going to get to here next. Tomorrow we get JD.com, a Chinese company, and we get Applied Materials. Applied Materials is one of those terrific 25s in my book because they are a very important player in the semiconductor sector. Okay, Barry, I was reading some comments here from Fidelity's Jurian Timmer. I don't know him. I've never heard of him, but I like his thinking. He says earnings, not valuations, drive stocks. He said, where have you heard this before? We've been preaching this for years. Okay, but I'm sure Fidelity, they're very much, they're pretty good stock pickers over there, the home of Peter Lynch, and I'm sure they know all about earnings growth. He says the current stock market rally has been driven by earnings growth rather than valuation expansion. Barry, we've witnessed that totally. We've seen the earnings go up, and the multiple actually has shrunk a little bit recently. We're down to a 20 multiple on the S&P 500. We got as high as 23 in February. So we've actually seen a compression in the valuation of the S&P 500, the multiple. And I think that's being driven mostly by two things. One would be rising interest rates. We have a very high interest rate right now at 4.66. That compresses the multiple. And I think the market's a little bit nervous about the focus on just a few stocks that's really driving the growth, and maybe they're discounting that multiple a little bit. But Timmer is Fidelity's director of global macro. He said that in 1999, the earnings peak was already well in place. Well, that was the top of the market pretty much. It preceded the top of the market in that time period was actually March of 2000. So the earnings peak hit in 99, but all the gains came from valuations because that was that irrational exuberance that Alan Greenspan talked about, where you saw extreme price to sales, price to earnings, price
1: no
0: to
1: earnings.
0: Yeah, in some cases, no earnings in those dot-coms. He says, and he's right, that's the opposite of what we have today. Today we have the gains coming from earnings and not from the valuations. Obviously, the gains coming from earnings are a lot more sustainable, correct? Much more sustainable.
1: Very, very much so.
0: Because those are tangible.
1: It's been, yeah, and that story, it's been, like you said, it's been an earnings-driven story since, 2023. It's not like we've gotten some era of very low interest rates, right, during that time period where valuations ticked up. The only real driver during this period, there's been a lot of things to worry about over that time, over the last 3 years of a bull run. And the main thing you can look at is, well, you do it all the time, every week in the newsletter is, where we were with earnings at the end of 2022 and where are we projected to go next year. I know you said over $400 in earnings. So do the math, and you're right. The multiples actually come down. Of course, the market's 20. Gone up because our earnings have gone up. Yeah,
0: exactly. Okay, and the other thing that I would say there with that is, if we get any multiple expansion, that would take interest rates to fall. If we can get those interest rates, maybe this inflation report will help out a little bit. And maybe the Fed, maybe doing a rate cut. I don't know if we'll ever get that, but that would also help. Maybe the multiple expand back. I see most of the big macro guys out there, like this guy from Fidelity, using a multiple of 22 to 23 to arrive at their target prices for next year. I think that's too high. I think a multiple more in the 20 to 21 range is more appropriate on that $400, on those $400 in earnings out there. Okay, Gemini app tops 1 billion users, and we continue to talk about the AI models, which, by the way, Bernie Sanders wants all AI to stop. I'll read his comments in a little bit. He says they're out of control, the AI, and they're going to take over the world. Maybe they are, but, you know, there have been some AI models that have gone crazy here recently and were kind of unstoppable until, you know, Professor who created Frankenstein had to come in and uncreate it. And he's worried about that. But Google, will that be one of the main players in the end of the day when AI reaches commodity type of status? How big of a role will the Chinese AI companies, how big of a role will OpenAI, Anthropic, you know, Grok, and all of the other models out there? And then I saw another article that I caught here this morning, shares of Samsung and SK Hynix. Two of the four, or should we say five, memory makers in the world, because one is a non-traded Chinese company that Apple is testing out their memory chips, but there's basically five memory chip makers in the world, and the hottest stocks in the world also. Samsung and SK Hynix jumped about 8% in South Korea after the Asia Business Daily reported that Singapore sovereign wealth fund Temasek plans to invest directly in both chip makers. So that's good news. And, of course, the AI stocks and those memory stocks and all of the associated AI stocks with that are having a really, really strong day today, even despite Bernie Sanders has urged leading AI companies to freeze development, warning that firms have lost control over models that could trigger disastrous consequences for millions. Bernie wrote a letter to chief executives of OpenAI, Anthropic. Oh, and let's not forget Meta. They're a wannabe player in the AI space. He says it's not too late to avoid disaster. Stop building machines that humans cannot control. That comes from Bernie. Maybe someday there will be a movie. I hope it's not after the fact. Like this movie where the dinosaurs go wild. What is this new one coming out? The End of Oak Street or something like that.
1: I like your Bernie Sanders accent, though, Bill. That was
0: yeah,
1: good.
0: Well, I don't have much of a Vermont accent. I'm from Southern California with a San Diego accent, if there is such a thing. When we come back, four very important AI stocks have reported earnings. What did they do for a living? What role do they specifically play? And how are they as investments right now? Nebius, CoreWeave, Lumentum, and Supermicro. We'll be right back.
2: With SRN News, I'm Rich Thomason in Washington. So much rain in such a short period of time, resulting in devastating flash flooding across parts of the Midwest and the Ohio Valley. Evacuations, high water rescues, some fatalities as well. Tropical Storm Hernan is formed way out in the Pacific right now, posing no threat to any land mass. It is a desperate situation in Colombia as the clock keeps on ticking. Time is running out for crews to find people still alive in the rubble of the earthquake that so far is blamed for at least 265 deaths. It happened near Fort Hood, Texas, an Army Apache attack helicopter crashing in a field. Both people on board were killed and a wildfire started, causing some evacuations of nearby homes. The helicopter said to have been on a routine training mission at the time. Wall Street, Dow futures up 138 points. More details at srnnews.com.
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0: And welcome back here to the second half of today's Best Stocks Now show. I'm Barry Kite, planner analyst here at Gunderson Capital, taking the wheel for Bill for a moment. We'll get his audio cleaned up here. Still have plenty of green on the screen after some nice AI, we kind of refer to as AI adjacent players reporting yesterday afternoon after the close. We had Nebius, we had Supermicro, had Lumentum, a number of names participated and reported yesterday. And looks like, of course, you know, if you want to, some of these updates, Bill will pass those along. If you'd like to get a hold of the newsletter, you can go to GundersonCapital.com, or if you want to have a discussion about your portfolio allocation and financial planning needs, of course, you're welcome to give us a call at 855-611-BEST. That's 855-611-2378. Of course, we're always here to be a resource and help in any way we can. And you can sign up. Feel free to go to the website, GundersonCapital.com, and get signed up for the Bill's live trading thoughts in 4 weeks of the newsletter. But, of course, as Bill was mentioning here earlier, it certainly has been a big, big earnings story. Bill reports the earnings outlook every week in the newsletter. He's got an S&P outlook portion of the newsletter, basically where he's keeping up with all these earnings. Certainly been busy over the last few weeks. Been a water kind of a fire hose worth of earnings out there. Did just see a note. We're waiting for Bill to hop back on. Did see a note here where, I guess the LA Lakers sold for $12 billion. Just came across. Of course, the storied franchise with the Buss family. There's been a few. I think there was an HBO show that kind of chronicled it. There's been some other documentaries and things of that that Lakers era. Certainly with Pat Riley and Magic Johnson, James Worthy, and the rest of the crew. Looks like even after losing LeBron this year, they're sold for $12 million. So that's a pretty big move. I think Madison Square Garden, actually, they're up 4% today on the deal. So I think we got Bill back here.
1: Back. Actually, I guess there's problem in Dallas where they produce our show at SRN. So if I'm bouncing in and out, it's not me. There's some kind of gremlins out there today. So anyways, we'll do our best. I want to talk first about Nebius, okay? NBIS, a company that did not exist, right? I guess it's been around for a while, but as a publicly traded company, let's see when they went public. They've actually been around for quite some time. However, today, in today's world, they are a key player. They are a $48 billion market cap company out of the Netherlands. They are a key player right in the center of this whole AI revolution. And the reason I bring it up today is Nebius just reported their quarterly earnings last night after the close. Nebius is now a $48 billion market cap company, okay? $48 billion. I'm going to call it a mid-cap in today's parlance, okay? Their earnings report went as follows. Their sales growth, their sales this quarter were $570 million. Is that billion? Maybe it's billion. 570. Yeah. No million versus 105 million last year. Their sales were up 442%, Barry. Compare that with Colgate Palmolive. Compare that with AT&T or Verizon or any number of other soggy stocks, so-called soggy stocks, as I call them. 442% increase in sales. But sales, look, if you sell something at cost, what it cost you, and have no earnings, and you have growing sales, that's not good. Eventually, you got to cross the line to where you're profitable and where those sales are starting to drop to the bottom line and create earnings growth. Nebius is not there yet. But with those that kind of sales growth, you would hope that it wouldn't be too long until they cross the line into profitability. Nebius actually lost 72 cents this quarter per share versus 38 cents last year. Okay, so their sales their earnings actually went down a little bit. They got their loss widened a little bit. However, that's terrific sales growth, and the stock is up 19.7% today. Nebius operates GPU-powered data centers. You ever hear that term before? Data center? That is the center of the universe in 2026 in the stock market. They operate GPU-powered data centers and clusters. Almost sounds like the galaxies, right, out there, and that's, of course, what Elon Musk envisions with SpaceX. They have facilities in Finland, Paris, Kansas City. Oh, that's quite a wide diversity of cities. Finland, Paris, and Kansas City, and Jersey, with some under construction. These centers are optimized for AI workloads. Well, you know, it's not just your normal little, like, AT&T, where they used to have all the telecommunications coming in. These are data centers taking on AI workloads using NVIDIA GPUs. NVIDIA, the number one stock in this whole AI universe right now. They used advanced cooling systems, and that's why you've seen the air conditioning stocks join in this AI craze, to improve efficiency and reduce environmental impact. The company also offers high-speed storage, SLURM clusters, and specialized infrastructure to accelerate AI model training and development, helping clients reduce iteration cycles and scale operations effectively. Now, this is the kind of stuff that Bernie Sanders wants to shut down. Whether you're for it or against it, AI has become a big deal. Now, who's spending the money with Nebius? Who are Nebius's big clients? Well, it's the AI companies that have to spend massive amounts of money on capital expenditures to stay in or to take over and take the lead in the AI race. So I don't know specifically who Nebius is working with, but you know there's five or six major AI players right now: Meta, Google, OpenAI, Anthropic, Gemini. You've got the Grok with the Tesla, and then of course you've got the Chinese players. So that's what Nebius does. Nebius is a core player. They're not earning money yet. They're very subject to interest rate fluctuations because they're a long-term stock, okay? The same as a long-term bond, they are a long-term stock. And anytime that the multiple compresses, people rein in the extreme ratios. Nebius would be trading at a very high price-to-sales ratio right now, not a price-to-earnings ratio because they don't have earnings. But their price-to-sales ratio is going down as their sales increase. Nebius had a very good quarter, obviously, and the market likes it. Okay, the next one we're going to look at is CoreWeave. CoreWeave is a bit of a similar company. CoreWeave is headquartered, I want to say, in the Silicon Valley. I think we passed it when we were in Santa Clara last year. Yes, no, they're headquartered in Livingston, New Jersey, at 290 West Mount Pleasant Avenue, believe it or not. They IPO'd in 2025. This is the one that Jensen Huang sung the praises of. And they have a very similar kind of trajectory as Nebius has. They have not turned to be a profitable company yet. In simple terms, CoreWeave provides the super fast computers and infrastructure needed for AI work. Unlike general cloud providers, which would be your Amazons of the world, AWS, it focuses specifically on offering top of the line Here's that word again, NVIDIA GPUs, which are essential for training complex AI models because they can perform thousands of calculations at once, kind of like Barry's brain. Think of CoreWeave as the engine room powering AI applications while the apps themselves are what most popular, what most people see and use. So that's what's whirring in the background as you do your AI search. Okay, when we come back, we'll give a little bit more color on CoreWeave's quarter, and then we'll talk about Lumentum and Supermicro. We'll
2: be
1: right back.
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0: And welcome back here to the final segment of today's Best Stocks Now show. I want to go back to Nebius just for a moment, and then we'll get to CoreWeave, and then we will get to Lumentum here in the final segment of the show. I got going to have to go really fast here, Barry. But Nebius has actually been public since 2011, but obviously it's a totally different company today than it has been over the years, this Netherlands company. I just want to give you a couple of valuations here. Obviously, it does not have earnings yet. It's still losing money. So in the app looks at the performance only, okay? And I kind of have a generic number in there for valuation for companies that don't have earnings. But it definitely can get a ranking in my app without earnings. Otherwise, you couldn't, you know, count biotechs and a lot of other different kinds of companies that do not have earnings. Right now, Nebius is ranked, it's ranked kind of in the middle of the pack without those earnings yet. But the performance of Nebius has been pretty good. All right, we'll get to that here in a minute. Right now, from a ratio point of view, price to sales is 65. That's rich. Those are numbers going back to that 2000.com era. It does not have a P.E. ratio. Price to cash flow, 193. And one last number I will give you here. Year to date, Nebius is up 131%. Last year, it was up 202%. So those are some eye-popping performance numbers for the stock. Despite no earnings yet, it's trading on the explosive sales and the sector that it's in. Is it a terrific 25 stock right now? Yes, Nebius is. Now, when I look at CoreWeave in the app, the Best Stocks Now app, which I invented many years ago and which I use in my money management practice here at Gunderson Capital Management, CoreWeave has a much more reasonable price to sales. Okay, their quarter, and CoreWeave has not been around as long as Nebius has. CoreWeave debuted as a publicly traded stock. IPO'd in 2025. So it's about 18 months, as I remember when it went public, as a publicly traded stock. Yeah, go ahead.
1: You know what their original name was? Their original name was, back in 2019, they were known as Atlantic Crypto Corporation. So one of these crypto companies that has rebranded. Yeah. They rebranded pretty early on, but we've seen it a couple of times. You've highlighted it.
0: Well, it seems like crypto has kind of been a test tube and a launching pad for a lot of these AI stocks, because they kind of had to reinvent themselves as the AI
1: explosion. Yeah, they had to pivot.
0: They had to pivot big time. So CoreWeave reports sales. Now, they've got a lot more sales than Nebius does, hence a much lower price-to-sales ratio. Their price-to-sales ratio is just 7.5, which is not bad, really. Nebius is 54. CoreWeave had sales of $2.5 billion this quarter, much greater than Nebius. And those sales more than doubled from the same quarter last year. Their sales were up 112%, but they lost $1.03, that's versus 20 cents in losses last year. So they're not profitable yet either. And the performance of CoreWeave year-to-date, CoreWeave is up just 26%. It definitely has not performed as well. I think Nebius is a much more, earlier on in their growth. CoreWeave is a little bit more mature in their sales growth. So I think Nebius is getting rewarded with a much higher ratio right now, price-to-sales ratio. I like them both. But they're volatile as all get out. I mean, if you're a conservative investor, you don't want to own Nebius or CoreWeave in your portfolios. These are emerging growth stocks. They're not profitable yet, and they're going to trade like long-term stocks where they're subject to interest rate fluctuation. Any kind of trouble in the world or inflation numbers or poor jobs numbers, these stocks are going to react in an adverse fashion much more quickly than a DuPont or a Procter & Gamble. So, you know, that's the other side of that coin. Now, the last one I want to talk about here is Lumentum. And Lumentum right now, L-I-T-E, is up 10.6%. This is a much more mature stock with huge earnings growth and huge sales growth, yet it also is a very volatile stock. Lumentum is a leading American company specializing in optical and photonic products. It operates primarily in two sectors, cloud and networking, hence the AI exposure, and industrial technology. So these products support the hyperscale data centers, fiber optics, 5G networks, and AI computing environments. They're also they're headquartered in the Silicon Valley, in San Jose. They were spun off from JDS Uniphase. I remember JDS Uniphase in the early 2000s as one of the very first fiber optic companies. And here today, Lumentum, a spinoff from them. Their earnings were up 267%, phenomenal earnings growth, and their sales were up 109%. This would be more of an ultra-growth company. It's not an emerging growth because it's crossed the line towards profitability a long time ago. And that profitability, their earnings have gone from $1.01 in 2023. They're expected to make $33 a share next year. Is it a terrific 25? Yes. It's interesting that four reported yesterday. I got three of them. I'm out of time. That's today's Best Stocks Now show. You get a four-week trial to my newsletter, my live trading alerts, access to my powerful Best Stocks Now app. Go to GundersonCapital.com. 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
7: Good morning, everyone. Tom Keene, Paul Sweeney, Michael Barr, Alexis Christophorus. Mr. Barr continues on sabbatical, recovering from the screwball trade to the Dodgers. Alexis Christophorus, and brilliant on stock movers there.
11: Yep, always.
7: I was brought to tears.
11: Sure.
7: It was
11: pro,
7: really
11: pro.
7: Exceptional. What I know is we've had some great conversations, and we're going to get right to it here in a moment with Ivan Feinseth. He's just got a blistering note on the different permutations of AI. Paul, I'm looking at the screen, and I'm sorry, it just doesn't want to go down.
11: Doesn't want to go down.
7: Whatever the news flow is.
11: No, and again, we've been talking to a lot of these pros over the last several weeks, Tom. The S&P equal weight is actually outperforming.
7: I did not know
11: price weighted here, suggesting that, you know, we've got this little bit more dispersion, a little bit more participation in this move up this year in the S&P 500.
7: You don't mention the Dow Jones Industrial Average, 53,000.
11: Yep.
7: It is totally warped. We have a screen on the Bloomberg, folks, where you can see the distortion of the Dow. I mean, Goldman Sachs right now could do a 40-to-1 stock split.
11: Yeah,
7: and
11: absolutely.
7: It would change the Dow.
11: Absolutely. I mean, Dow, 54,000. 54,000 on the Dow, up 0.4%.
7: Let's get right to it. I love Ivan Feinseth. It's a fiery research note, always very opinionated and smart. Tigress Financial, we'll jump into that right now. Okay, I want to go, Ivan, to one of your paragraphs on backlog. The gurus that I talk to over a beverage always end up circling back to a ginormous backlog. Discuss what that changes in a buy rating out 3 or 5 years when you've got that backlog.
12: You just have huge visibility into demand, and it goes pretty far out that the cloud companies, the AI platforms, the hyperscalers like Microsoft, Google, and Amazon AWS just cannot meet the incredible demand, and they have to keep investing so that they have the capacity and keep investing in the speed to handle more and greater inferences, which is requiring faster processors, more dynamic memory, and high-speed storage. So these all bode well for the cloud service providers, for the memory providers like Micron and SanDisk, and this is just the beginning of it.
11: So, Ivan, one of the many reasons that investors liked some of these big tech names is because of their tremendous free cash flow. For a lot of these, particularly the hyperscalers, that's not the case recently. I mean, yes, they still have tremendous operating cash flow. That's great. But boy, they're spending it all and then some. Is that a problem? Is that a headwind for the Microsofts, the Metas, the Amazons of the world?
12: No, it's the opposite. Free cash flow is your cash flow minus your CapEx, your capital investment. In fact, the reason that free cash flow is lower than cash flow is because they continue to invest and they need to invest. And that investment helps the entire economy, especially the tech sector. But it's driving demand for tradespeople and labor, for electricians, for construction people. This is helping companies like Caterpillar, which makes obviously bulldozers and stuff for construction, but they also make diesel generators because you need backup power, excuse me, in all of these data centers. So it's helping the future of power, like which I believe is nuclear, excuse me, with companies like Oklo. So this is just an incredibly broad and powerful investment theme.
11: In terms of the CapEx, Ivan, is there any way to gauge where we are in this? Because these CapEx numbers have been so huge, and people are wondering, how sustainable is that, are these investment levels?
12: I think it's the CapEx is sustainable, but and your point you made before, once the CapEx spending slows, then the free cash flow increases, and it's most importantly about free cash flow yield, which creates the compound growth of the stocks of these companies.
11: So we know the hyperscalers are going to continue to invest. Apple is a different story here. Just give us your sense of how you position Apple as a company within this AI story.
12: Well, it's all about how you access. It's compute at the edge, how you access data, information, computing, and all of the services out there, whether it's retail, entertainment, booking travel, buying movie or concert tickets. It's the device that powers it all. It's how most people engage with the web, with AI. So this and also Android, Google's Android,
7: right,
12: because the Android operating system it dwarfs that of the number of Apple users.
7: Right. Ivan Feinsitz with us. He and I are having a coffee-a-thon today. It's working out great. He's a Tigress. Right. And, you know, what I love here, Ivan, I want to get out front on this. Microsoft, with the recent pop, was Bill Ackman bought it and everybody said on board?
11: I guess so. Wow.
7: I guess so. I got a 690 target on Microsoft, just as one example. Even McDonald's, you got to buy on after the struggles there. NVIDIA, a 425, a strong buy on NVIDIA. Apple, strong buy, up 75 points from here as well. Ivan, so on page four, you've got the Tigress financial risk factors. What do you stare at the ceiling about at night?
12: Well, first of all, we have geopolitical issues that are artificially increasing the price of oil right now, which is somewhat constraining consumer spending. I believe we will see an eventual opening of the straits, the Strait of Hormuz, and oil will flow. First of all, we do have an abundance of oil, and we are the world's largest producer of oil here in the U.S. So I think that once this is somehow resolved, we will see a tremendous drop in oil prices, and that will be helpful. That will put downward pressure on inflation and I think shift the Fed to a potential easing. I still think the Fed funds rate should be closer to 3% than the 3.75 that it's at right now. That will be positive.
7: Because of time, Ivan, I got to go. I love that you cover Callaway Golf and Acushnet Holdings.
11: Yeah, absolutely.
7: He does it all.
11: I have Callaway irons.
7: This is amazing. Ivan, don't be a stranger. Ivan Feinsith with us there on technology. And again, folks, I'm going to the backlog, not because I think it's important, but the gurus I talk to say that's the foundational idea here.
11: Yep. So
7: as we are.
11: Yep. And, you know, it's funny. Ivan's saying he still remains bullish on this whole AI investment thesis.
7: His target on Costco is 1,065. We'll talk about Costco in a moment. Right now, from the Interactive Broker Studios of Bloomberg Business Flash, Alexis Christophorus.
13: Thanks, Tom. Stock futures are higher. Bond yields are lower after this morning's subdued report on wholesale inflation reinforced bets that the Fed will not raise interest rates next month. S&P futures up by 20 points. Dow futures adding 174. NASDAQ 100 futures erasing an earlier drop, now up by 55 points. Not up is oil. Brent crude down 2.5%, $86.74 a barrel. WTI crude just below $81 a barrel now, down 2.8%. We've got shares of Tapestry getting hit this morning, down about 13%. This is the parent company of Coach and Kate Spade. It posted solid quarterly results, but it's its annual outlook that's disappointing some investors. Sports

0: that mortgage prices were always in the 6-7.
1: Double
0: they even
1: digits.
0: Got as high as 12 and 13 during the Carter administration.
1: Right.
0: So to have them down at 3 there for a while, now that creates a problem because people that are sitting there on a 3% 30-year mortgage, they're not going to trade up. They're not going to sell their home and move to a larger home because then they've got to get so most of your deals in the market right now are cash deals because nobody wants to take on and it's totally brought the refi market. Sometimes you'll see a drop maybe of a quarter of a percent and there will be a little bit of refi action, but for the most part the refi market is totally dead. And what's that one where you took a mortgage against your home? Not a mortgage against your home.
1: Like a HELOC, like a home.
0: Yeah,
1: home
0: but the other one where you actually, you know, they take over your home.
1: Oh, reverse mortgage.
0: A reverse mortgage. I think that's all kind of done, come to an end. So we need to get the interest rates down. So anyway, this is September rates hold steady. Initial jobless claims rise a little bit more, but 209,000 is a very low number. The only chink in the armor of the jobs market was last Friday's jobs report, which actually showed a loss of jobs for the first time in, I don't know, 10 years or something like that. We're hoping it was a one-off, an anomaly. And the initial jobless claims seem to confirm that maybe here today. We shall see. We'll be right back. It's the Best Knox Now show. We're going to talk about Cisco, Madison Square Garden, China, all kinds of things today.
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0: welcome back here to the second half of today's Best Stocks Now show. There's some pretty interesting stocks here in the news today. Earnings season is not quite over yet. I want to do this one real quick. U.S. natural gas output was on track for a record in 2026. So more gas is coming out of the U.S. than ever before. And I just look at probably the number one stock on liquid natural gas is the one with the symbol LNG, Cheniere Energy. And that's the one we own. It's done pretty good. It's having a pretty good year. It's got a very nice chart. They're going to make $16.61 in earnings next year. So a little bit of exposure there is not too bad. The next one I want to talk about is Cerebras. You ever heard of Cerebras, Barry? It is a fairly recent IPO. It was a hot one, okay? It's out of Sunnyvale, California, where we'll be headed early next year, late this year. I can't remember one of those. I can't wait to get back to one of my favorite areas of the world, the Silicon Valley. Cerebras is a very interesting company. It's not quite an NVIDIA. They went public in May of this year. This is one of the hottest IPOs of 2026 at $185, and it immediately went down to $162. But on the day it went public, it soared, which is typical. Barry, it got up to $350 on day one. There's a lesson here. Yeah. There's a lesson here. When a company goes public, SpaceX did the same thing. It soared for 2 days and then went down every day after that. So don't get caught up in the hoopla of a new IPO going public. Cerebras on day one went to 300 and actually it went to 386. Now it's 234. So somebody bought it at 386. I didn't. I didn't buy it at any price on that day. But Cerebras is now a $72 billion company. And I was just looking at this here. What these chips are doing now, I mean, the Silicon Valley, this stuff is on steroids now. This thing computes trillions of computations. It is packing trillions of transistors and hundreds of thousands of AI cores into one chip. Cerebras specializes in AI semiconductors, supercomputers, and cloud computing solutions. Those are all the right buzzwords. Designed to handle large...
1: It makes supercomputer clusters, which is supercomputer clusters, Bill. That's what they make.
0: Well, I've had the Reese's peanut clusters. Is it anything like that? Its flagship product is the Wafer Scale Engine, WSE, currently in its third generation. It's the largest AI chip ever built. I think I'm going to get one for my desk. Just to look at it. Unlike conventional chip, remember when I bought some antimony? I bought a piece of antimony during the rare earth craze. I still have a little piece of antimony, a square. It's a rare earth. Unlike conventional chips, the WSE uses almost an entire silicon wafer. Well, that's good. That's thrifty to use the whole wafer. As a single processor packing trillions of transistors. What does that look like? And hundreds of thousands of AI cores into one chip. This design reduces data transfer bottlenecks. We don't want those to happen. And latency compared to GPU clusters, enabling faster AI computations. Well, this is an important company, founded in 2015. All right, so they reported

0: their
1: core. And two big partnerships, too, Bill. They've got two big partnerships, one with AWS, Amazon Web Services, and OpenAI. And they also have a couple of big customers in the United Arab Emirates that they're providing chips for. So they're one of the probably one of the most, you know, kind of guess up and coming, you would say.
0: Yeah,
1: right?
0: No, I mean, don't hear a partnership with NVIDIA, though. This is about the only one that
1: no,
0: NVIDIA
1: they're
0: does.
1: Trying to compete.
0: I'm sure it's going to happen. Maybe yeah. they see Cerebras as a competitor. So Cerebras reports their quarter. This is important. Quarterly reports are really, really important. It gives us a temperature of the company. They came in with $209 million in sales versus $103 million last year. So their sales have doubled year over year. Then narrow the gap of how much money they're losing. They only lost 5 cents this time around versus it's hard to understand here what their quarter was, but their earnings were down 103% and they lost money. They're hoping to go profitable in 2027. So you've got 100% growth in sales year over year. And you've got a loss of 5 cents per share, and the stock is down 10.5% today, and it's now 40% below its 52-week high, which was the day it went public, and it currently has a market cap of $72.7 billion. I would just put this into the range. This is a long-term stock. Maybe not as long-term as SpaceX because they have products out there now. They have sales. They have customers. They have growing sales. This is one to keep an eye on, definitely. But it's on the speculative side because they're not profitable yet. And they're subject to multiple compression. The price-to-sales ratio right now has got to be pretty darn high on Cerebras, SRBS. So I don't know. I think I'll just pass for now. Now we're going to go to the other end of the spectrum. Cerebras is a new kid on the block, whereas Cisco has been around, one of the pioneers in the whole technology revolution. I remember one day living in San Diego for many, many, many years, like I did, about 50 years I lived in San Diego. I went to the Gas Lamp Quarter. Maybe I was walking to a Padre game or something. And the whole Gas Lamp Quarter, which is it's a couple blocks long, was covered in red carpet, Barry. I go, what the heck is going on here? And it was closed off to the public, and bands were playing. Cisco had rented the whole Gas Lamp Quarter for their employees, and they were having a shindig. This is back in the heyday when Cisco, of course,
1: Chambers. Chambers was running around. What was his first name? Chambers.
0: John Chambers.
1: CEO.
0: Yes.
1: That was yes. John Chambers. Yeah,
0: I think he still is the CEO. I think, but it's not quite the company. I don't know if they're renting out. Maybe they're renting out, Second Avenue, not the Gas Lamp Quarter these days. But Cisco is down 7.5%. That doesn't surprise me because the earnings growth has slowed down considerably. The dividend yield has gone up. This is all a bad sign for a growth stock. This is where a growth stock eventually ends up, increasing their dividend. They become a dividend aristocrat. But I like earnings aristocrats, companies that are increasing their earnings. So they came in with a decent quarter, but it is low single digits. They came in with $1.06 in earnings versus 96 cents last year. That's 10% growth. So you're not going to get a glamour multiple like some of these other stocks. Cisco right now has a P.E. ratio of 27. And a forward P.E. ratio of about 21. So it's trading at a market multiple right now, above the market or below the market, right at a market. And I would say that for the most part, it's a market performer. And that shows up when we look at the performance, which has been declining in recent years. You could do a lot worse than Cisco, but I think you can do a lot better. It has had a good year. It's up 63% this year, as it has caught fire a little bit with the AI. It's down 7.4% today. My issue with Cisco is the current valuation. I require 80% or more upside potential over the next 5 years. And when I use the consensus growth rate for Cisco that is out there on the street and take their earnings estimates and extrapolate that out over the next 5 years and add in the dividend yield, I get 55% upside potential over the next 5 years. That eliminates it from my consideration as a holding in one. It would be either in my premier growth portfolio, which it once was one of the great premier growth stocks of all time. Nowadays, it might show up in the value, relative value portfolio, but I don't see enough upside potential here. We'll be right back.
2: On a winter's day.
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0: welcome back here to the final segment of today's Best Stocks Now show. Well, a few other companies in the news here today. Coherent, I want to talk about a little bit. This is a pretty important stock, actually, as far as the AI revolution goes. Coherent has been around a while. Quite a while. I can remember Coherent from way back. They are in the chip, kind of the chip manufacturing, the equipment business. Coherent is right now down 3.2%, but I just want to go over some numbers, COHR, and they're pretty impressive, okay? Over the last 10 years, Coherent, let me type this into the app here, the Best Stocks Now app. I use the web version, beststocksnowapp.com. Coherent, COHR, over the last 10 years has delivered 32% per year return to investors. That's better than Cisco. Maybe they'll run out the gas lamp quarter someday. I'll go down there on the red carpet and the Coherent people are dancing and partying late into the night and the bands are playing. Okay, now over the last 5 years, since I've been in the business in the late 90s, the chip sector, the semiconductor sector, has been the best sector by far. And Coherent is part of that. Over the last 3 years, Coherent has delivered to their investors, their shareholders. This is what I like, rewarding shareholders, 41% per year for the last 5 years, with no guarantees going forward, obviously. The market is 15% per year. So once again, much better numbers than Cisco's. Coherent's now a $70 billion company. This is no slouch. Headquartered in Pennsylvania, by the way, Saxonburg, Pennsylvania, PA. Maybe I'll take a little trip up there sometime and visit the factory. Over the last 3 years, listen to this, Barry. Talk about being in the center of the movement here, the revolution. Over the last 3 years, Coherent, 99% per year. Why didn't I just put my whole Roth IRA into Coherent 3 years ago and forget about it? Woulda, coulda, shoulda. That's the story of my life. The market's been doing 24% per year, which is way above average, but Coherent, 99%. And over this year, Coherent, year-to-date, since the beginning of the year, Coherent's up 93%. And I disclosed that we own Coherent in our emerging growth portfolio. Do we also own it in our ultra-growth portfolio? I believe we might. Yes, both of those.
1: Yeah, I think we do. Yeah.
0: And I think it's a worthy one. I really do. I think when you're looking for an emerging or ultra growth, this is not Cisco yet. It's not NVIDIA yet. It's not Applied Materials yet. By the way, Applied Materials will report after the close today. But look at this growth in earnings. 2023, $1.67. 2024, it doubles to $3.53. 2025, $5.61. 2026, $9.37. And next year, $14. Now, Cerebras can only dream and hope for earnings growth like this. Coherent has it. And that points out another fact. I mean, you can buy stocks that someday hope to be profitable, the SpaceX's of the world, the Cerebras of the world, or you can buy stocks that are ramping up their profits now, today. It's up to you. You're going out on a limb buying companies that hope to, they're a story stock, their sales are booming, the Nibbuses of the world, the CoreWeaves of the world, the one we just talked about, Cerebras of the world.
1: Oh, yeah, Nibbius, too.
0: Yes, and you've got Coherent, which is much further along in their life cycle. This is no longer a fresh IPO that ran up on day one. They've been around. Coherent's been around. But all of a sudden, you know, they're in a sweet spot in the market, much like Western Digital, much like Seagate, much like Applied Materials, much like Micron, much like SanDisk and all the others. They're in the right place at the right time. Coherent has phenomenal track record. Now, the second part of this equation is let's look out over the next 5 years. I'm not recommending this stock, by the way. I just go over and point out companies, and I do disclose if we own them or not. As I look at the valuation on Coherent, it has 84% upside potential, and I'm using a very conservative growth rate of 15% per year over the next 5 years. So I think there's a lot of room for error in there. Their quarter that they just produced, their earnings were up 74%. Their sales were up 34%. This is what Can Slim is all about. Current earnings, annual earnings, new high, new product, leader, not a laggard, a limited amount of shares outstanding, good institutional sponsorship, and a favorable market right now. And you kind of have all those components of Can Slim, and therefore, that's why we own it in both of our emerging growth and our ultra growth portfolio. We own a 3% position overall in the portfolios, which is my kind of just sweet spot in the market that I found over the years to be somewhere in the 3 to 4% area. You don't want a position to be 15% of your portfolio. I've seen people that have one stock that's 80% of their portfolio. Well, okay, you're taking on a lot of risk. So we are out of time. We're going to get Applied Materials tonight. That's a very important. It is a terrific 25 stock. We covered a lot of ground today. Hopefully you learn something every day from the Best Stocks Now show. If you want to sample our wares, we give a four-week trial. There's no credit card involved. You can get my newsletter, which comes out every Saturday. It has the four portfolios that I manage, all of the stocks we currently own, the track record thereof, and the trading alerts that I send out on a daily basis. But my big thing is I'm a money manager. 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
4: SRN News, I'm Rich Thomason in Washington. A former executive with the Southern Poverty Law Center has been arrested. Attorney General Todd Blanche says former SPLC CFO Heidi Byrick faces bank fraud and conspiracy charges.
5: I think as alleged in the indictment, this individual participated in the scheme. As alleged, I believe she was part of the effort to open bank accounts in completely fictitious companies' names and make payments that to individuals for reasons that were not that were not accurate as described.
4: Byrick allegedly oversaw fraudulent donor payments to informants inside hate groups. Congo's Ebola outbreak goes from bad to worse, spreading to a sixth province where one death has been reported so far. On Wall Street, the Dow is trading about 204 points higher. This is SRN News.
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9: 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From the JTR Roofing Studios, we've got mostly cloudy skies and a high near 84.
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12: In 1783, the Revolutionary War was nearly over, but America's future remained uncertain. Officers in the Continental Army were angry. Congress had failed to provide promised pay, and some considered using the Army's power to force the government's hand. George Washington understood their frustration. But he also knew the liberty they had fought to win could be destroyed by the very army that secured it. Washington confronted his officers and urged them to choose honor, patience, and loyalty to the Republic over rebellion. He could have used their anger to increase his own power. Instead, he used his influence to restrain it. Power asks what it can take. Character asks what duty requires. Washington's lesson still stands. Freedom survives when leaders place principle above ambition and remain faithful to God, country, and the people they serve.
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17: 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How you doing today, Al?
18: You know what? I'm doing really well, Josh, and I think people are probably going to go, hey, you say that same thing every week. How can you feel well every week?
17: I change it a little bit and ask you different questions, so you give me a little bit of a different answer.
18: But I always feel good. I just do.
17: That's a good sign. And the markets are good as well.
18: Well, you know, it's a great thing to be able to talk to people about something that can have a huge impact on their life.
17: That is true. And those impacts, you know, you look back in the 70s, well, it's not 70s, we'll call it the 2000s, maybe even the 90s. I forget when some of these companies opened, but do you remember back in the olden days, we'll call it, when we used to go to Blockbuster
18: and
17: rent movies and video games and all that stuff? It was a Friday night extravaganza for everybody. Mm-hmm. Well, that's kind of like the markets right now. They are a Blockbuster because there's so many opportunities out there, and we're seeing opportunities actually both directions the past few weeks. We had some upside movement over the last week here, hitting all-time highs again. Yeah. And do you even remember? You probably were in diapers when Blockbuster was around.
18: Pretty close to that, Josh. But I am glad you mentioned that, because it also shows you that what once was a high flyer isn't always a high flyer.
17: You know, that is true.
18: Could you invest in Blockbuster now?
17: I don't think so.
18: Probably not.
17: As my good friend Tim Taylor used to say, I don't think so, Tim. Or no, Al Borland. Oh, I screwed that up. God darn it. Golly
18: so,
17: gee.
18: So close. It was going to be so impressive.
17: We could talk about Blockbuster movies and sitcoms from the 2000s and the 90s, but today is a financial show. We're going to talk about educating individuals on how to have better decisions with their accounts, whether it's income strategies, retirement strategies, and our sponsor, Trading Academy, on their 30th year, teaching people just like you how to invest and trade, how to gain that financial literacy, how to make smart investing decisions with those 401ks, IRAs, and for retirement, the golden years of our life, but also income strategies if you're working now, so maybe a potential second one, or some people are looking for a potential first one. There are different strategies that the market allows, and Trading Academy is the world leader in financial literacy. Al, we have workshops locally as well. I want to give away seats to a little bit later that they host investing and trading information, we'll call it, about the markets and helping people just like you get started if you're brand new or if you're a seasoned investor, but just looking for a little more consistency. Trading Academy has workshops live, local, and in person near you. To come into these, you just text the word trade to the number 210-210. That's trade to the number 210-210. We'll give away seats a little bit later as well if you missed that. But Al, with these markets that are Blockbuster moves to the upside and there are Blockbuster moves to the downside, you're helping a lot of people navigate these markets. What are some of the things you're doing right now to help people make smart investing and trading decisions?
18: Well, we want them to know that there are opportunities in up markets, down markets, and sideways markets. A lot of people think just because the market has gone up so much that they missed out and they might as well just wait. Well, you know, that the problem is there's so many people that have been waiting for so long that they're just missing out on these opportunities. You know, there are unlimited opportunities every day, which means that there are possibilities when the market's going up and when the market's going down or sideways. And those are the things that people need to understand. There are ways that you can participate regardless of which direction these markets are going.
17: And that's pretty cool because it is unlimited. You do need that strategy and rules in place. And you also need those steps to participate, like you're saying. And when you do that, that also brings, you know what else, Al, is more confidence in the financial markets.
18: Right. Yeah, exactly. But I think one of the things that we want to get across to people, Josh, is that you have been fed some fallacies out there by Wall Street.

0: that are in the markets now that try to do this on their own are just basing their decisions based on what they think might happen, not what probably will happen. And there's a big distinction between the two. And what we want to do is show you how to identify a trade or investment that has the highest probability of it working in your favor with the highest profit potential and the least amount of risk.
1: Well, that's the key there, is it's all about risk management. It's not about making money. You made the statement earlier about that dollar amount. It's not about right. that. It's about managing your risk the proper way and doing right. things smart, like an institution would do, not the public. And you don't want to gamble out there. You have to have a strategy.
0: Yeah. And you don't
1: and manage
0: have
1: that
0: to,
1: risk.
0: Yeah. You don't have to be smart, but you do have to work smart. And that is basically it's using people that have already proven that they're successful to help you, but it's also identifying something that you can rely on that happens on a repeatable basis that you can use to your benefit. And what is that? Well, it's price movement based on institutional activity. And the institutions have enough money. Sometimes they're investing billions of dollars into positions. They're the ones that move price. They're the ones that move it up, the ones that move it down. And we want to just keep it simple. If they're the ones that are successful on a consistent basis, why wouldn't we want to just kind of follow what they're doing? Problem is they try to hide what they're doing. We have a strategy, investment strategy our students use that finds what they're trying to hide so you can utilize that and take advantage of their movements.
1: Well, the market is moving every single day and you need strategies based off of what the market is telling you to do. And you need steps in place and rules to follow. And then a risk management strategy to have those opportunities that the market does allow. And there's opportunity every single day.
0: Right.
1: And if you understand the strategies that the market give you and do what the market tells you to do, that could potentially increase your odds and probabilities. And we have a lot of people, Al, that are listening to the show right now. They want to understand what some of these opportunities the market allows, some of the strategies that are designed for income strategies, some of the strategies that are designed for retirement strategies. And some, I'm sure most people listening probably are looking for both. And I want to allow people the opportunity to get started. And sometimes getting started is tough if it's something that's not new, maybe a little bit different. And we make it easy for people. These workshops that I'm going to give away seats to are information about the markets, how they work, how they function, how the market, you know, moves as far as the different asset classes, stocks, options, futures, forex, income strategies, and retirement strategies. And we talk through what concepts are available to you. To come into one of these, all you got to do is text the word trade to the number 210-210. That's text trade to the number 210-210. That's going to be for two seats for a workshop live, local, and in person near you. If you're listening to the show right now, we have a class very close to you. Text the word trade to the number 210-210 right now. We got a lot more to discuss. Folks, don't turn that dial. This is Josh and Al, Investing and Trading Live. We will be right back. 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You're invited to a free, high-impact trading and investing workshop happening live in your area. 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
2: 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As always, I am your host, Josh Lilquist, each and every week talking about the do's and the don'ts of the financial markets, how to make smart investing decisions with those income accounts and retirement accounts, mainly doing that with confidence. And Trading Academy has live, local, in-person workshops to bring that financial literacy home right to you. 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That's text trade to the number 210-210. That's me for two seats, one for you and one for a friend. Once again, text trade to the number 210-210. If you're driving, you might want to pull over. Also, follow and subscribe to the podcast, Investing and Trading Live, wherever you listen to your podcast, on Apple Podcasts, iHeartRadio, Spotify, and the Odyssey app. Al, in this last segment, we talked about the blockbuster moves in the markets. I know the blockbuster days where we had that fun on a Friday night going to get a movie or going to get a video game and have some fun on Saturday, but you had to make sure to bring it back Sunday. Otherwise, you're getting charged that late fee. Now, the markets have those blockbuster events. It seems like daily with earnings and different events that are coming around. A tweet could, you know, move the markets. And there are a lot of traders and investors out there that are, I would say, confused on the markets. They think they have a grasp until they don't. So the key or the thing that it tells me is there's a challenge with consistency in the financial markets.
3: Right.
2: Everybody wants to do good or do better, but they don't understand that being consistent is the most important thing, because you can't afford to have a huge up day, then a big down day, and a huge up day and a big down day. Overall, that brings your psychology to a level where you're not too happy and you have that nervousness and anxiety. When you have a consistent strategy, that's where things change. And it brings it more confidence in the markets as well. Now, people that are looking for that in a trading strategy, say, for example, like an income strategy, they want to be able to have a consistent income strategy, whether it's on top of their job or they want to do the trading for their full-time job. Or maybe they're retired right now and they want to supplement that retirement income that they're getting from, let's say, a 401k or something like that. Or worse off, yeah, Social Security, because we know that's not getting people enough capital to stay retired on. So they need that second source there as well. Now, the markets allow many strategies, whether it's short-term, mid-term, long-term, and those could all be technically a trading strategy. Now, you work with a lot of people that come to these investing and trading workshops, and they want to be able to do more on the trading side. Mm-hmm. What are some of the things you're doing right now to help people bring that confidence back, but most importantly, bring a consistent strategy for their income?
3: Well, I think consistency and confidence kind of go together. And the reason that a lot of people have a hard time achieving those is that they don't have a defined system. I mentioned earlier that successful trading it's about building and using a process that guides every decision you make with clarity. That's having a defined system. What most people, unfortunately, are doing is they don't have an opinion. They have emotions that get involved in their decisions. They react to things that, instead of, you know, being prepared properly, they let their emotions get involved. So we don't want people to predict market moves. We don't want people to react emotionally to the volatility that we're seeing, which is really one of our friends. And we want to make sure that you don't try to just get a feeling as to what the markets might do. You have to use a defined rules-based system that is going to give you that consistency. You have to have a risk management logic in place. And then you want to be consistent by using a process and sticking with that process. Now, how do you develop that process? How do you have that defined system? Well, that's what we do. We have a strategy that we show our students that's the basic investing trading strategy that you use. And then we help you decide what the right asset is to use with that strategy. The strategy is called core strategy. And then you mentioned, looking for income or for wealth. They're two different components of the market or two different parts of your financial life. The way you are going to use the markets for income is different than the way you use it for the long-term wealth portfolio or for your retirements. Most people don't have any kind of education or introduction to what the income strategies are, but that's probably, it may be the most important component of your financial life. Once you develop the skills to generate income from the market, and by the way, we get paid based on our skills, not our knowledge. There's all sorts of information, all sorts of knowledge out there, but unless you have the proper skills to use that, it's not going to work for you.
2: Hey, Al, did you know that I can make a whole bunch of money by playing the guitar?
3: Tell me about it.
2: Well, that's a lot of knowledge. Can I make money playing guitar?
3: I think I've heard you play the guitar, and my answer is going
2: to
3: be no.
2: Hey, I'm actually okay, but not to the level where I'm going to get paid from it.
3: You probably not. But you know what? What if that was your passion? And, yeah, and you really wanted to spend your life playing your guitar, but the money wasn't there. How do you do that? Well, you could use the markets as a source of income to kind of fund your passion. And we do have a lot of people that are students that maybe are musicians or artists, and that's what they want to do, but the income isn't there that they need. So they use the markets. Once you generate that skill to be able to, or once you develop the skills to be able to generate income, that opens up a lot for you for the rest of your life.
2: Like the old saying is, skills pay the bills.
3: Well, that's exactly right. If you don't have the skills, basically then you're just going to be guessing at things.
2: Yeah, that's one of the interesting things or comments you made there, Al, because a lot of people think that knowledge is power. Well, powerful for what?
3: Yeah.
2: It lets you talk about it, but people are looking to gain that skill. But it does start with a little bit of knowledge, and that's what these free investing and trading workshops are for, is to bring some knowledge so you have that opportunity to know what the right techniques, the right concepts are, that consistent strategy that you're alluding to, and then how to make smart investing decisions for those income accounts. And we have those investing and trading workshops live, local, and in person. I'd like to give away some seats to, just by texting the word trade to the number 210-210. Just text trade to the number 210-210 for two seats for a free trading and investing workshop live, local, and in person near you. So continue on. I know you have some more points you wanted to give about that consistent strategy.
3: Yeah, I think you have to consider the fact that most trading education is designed just to make you think you're smart. It's not to make you money. People watch all sorts of like YouTube videos, and they might look at 20, 30, 40 different strategies. And then they think, wow, now I have all this knowledge, I'm going to be great. And they open up their computers and they look at making a trade or investment, and they freeze because they don't know which of those 20, 30 or 40 different strategies to use.
2: Yeah. Then one worked one time and the next time it didn't work. And they say, well, sometimes it works. I'll try a different one. Yeah. And then they get then they're confused.
3: Any strategy that you can think of, you can even make one up. It will work at least once, but that's not going to give you the consistency you need. So there's a big gap between information and implementation. The proper information when implemented shows you when to enter a position, where to get out if you're wrong, and where to get out if you're right. Those are the things that are important. And you can keep it simple by just putting that strategy together that shows you how to identify those three things.
2: I think you just invented a new tongue twister.
3: Proper information when implemented properly.
2: Okay, so I couldn't even do that. So it was a tongue twister.
3: She sells seashells by the seashore.
2: I know you have another one that's pretty good, isn't it?
3: Which I
2: can we say that on air?
3: No, I don't think so. Possibly, but possibly not.
2: Let's refrain from doing that.
3: Let's not do that. Okay. So, yeah, you don't want to just stuff your brain with information. That's just taking up space in your head. You have to have the skills to be able to use that information. That's something that's hard to do on your own. So what if you could do it with somebody who already has those skills, who has proven that they're successful, and they'll share that information with you, because it's not just knowing what to do, it's also knowing what not to do.
2: And that's very similar to anything that we do in our life, Al. If you're looking to learn how to golf, if you're looking to learn how to swim, or like we talked about earlier, play the guitar, you need to get lessons.
3: Mm-hmm.
2: For somebody that is able to teach it. And it's not just knowing how to do it, it's also able to teach it. Because there are, you know, say, for example, some great guitar players out there that probably mm-hmm. are unable to teach it.
3: Right.
2: Just like you kind of see, sometimes you see good athletes and they try to be a coach, they can't be a coach. So you have to be able to teach it as well. Yeah. And that's one of the things I think that Trading Academy actually specializes in, is being able to teach the strategies, to get the point across to people that might be brand new, or to people that have a lot of experience but looking to do better. Getting that point across sometimes could be tough, and that's what, you know, Trading Academy really specializes in, ensuring that the right people are bringing this information to people right. that want to get started.
3: You know, you mentioned playing the guitar. If you just read a book, or if you listen to somebody tell you how to play the guitar, maybe you read a book, but you never actually played the guitar, could you actually learn how to play it then?
2: So this is a little embarrassing, Al. You kind of put me on the spot, but I tried that. And I got nowhere.
3: Right. Yeah.
2: It was unreal how hard it was. I even watched YouTube videos. And I was so mad at myself by doing that, because I know you can't learn a skill off of watching YouTube. Yeah. And I was so upset that I did that, but I didn't realize it. The good thing is I did it for about less than a month.
3: Yeah.
2: And so I didn't waste too much time. But people think that's how the markets work.
3: Yeah.
2: If that was the case, everybody would be doing it. So that's why it's imperative to gain the skills, get the knowledge from the right place, and have a plan and strategy set already up for you.
3: Yeah. And then use that knowledge, use the skills with somebody there who can guide you. You know, when you're playing, when you took lessons, you were with a coach or with an instructor or teacher who maybe helped you move your hands to a certain spot and showed me. He showed you how to do it.
2: Yeah, it was over my shoulder, actually, you know, in front of me. So this is how you do that. And one of those things was actually muting the strings. So if you're listening right now and you have played the guitar, there's a thing called muting the strings.
3: Mm-hmm.
2: And I watched video after video after video. They told me exactly how to do it. I could not do it. And that was the first thing I asked my instructor because I got lessons. Yeah. I asked my instructor, I said, you know, I gotta ask you, I've been trying to do this for quite some time, and I just don't know how to do this. How do you mute the strings? And how long, Al, do you think it took him to explore, show me how to do it?
3: Not very long.
2: It was probably less than 2 minutes.
3: Yeah.
2: It was one of the easiest things, actually, one of the easiest things that I learned playing guitar, because mm-hmm. guitar is, you have to be able to have the muscles in your fingers. That's a big part of that. Get to a point where you can actually do the notes and move your fingers the right way. Because sometimes it's like, it looks very easy, but it's actually hard to move your fingers in certain places on the strings.
3: Sure.
2: But it took about 2 minutes.
3: Yeah, but
2: it was
3: unreal. But then you had to do it yourself to really learn how to do it.
2: Correct.
3: And that's true in trading and investing too. If you want to do this the right way and do it in a way where you can maybe have the potential to be successful quicker, do it with somebody who can actually not only tell you what to do, show you what to do, but have you actually do it. And then they're guiding you and supporting you as you're doing it, because you're going to make mistakes. When nobody can just listen to somebody talk about how to trade or invest for a few hours or a day or so, and then you're going to be a pro-level trader or investor. You have to actually go through a process where you're repetitive. You're repeating things. But it's really critical that you repeat the right things, because
2: Correct.
3: You can have repetition of bad habits and that becomes your MO. You don't want to do that. While you're learning, while you're starting from, you know, basic steps, moving on up, be with somebody who knows what they're doing, that can guide you, is going to simplify things for you. It's going to, you know, reduce the learning curve for you. And also, at some point in time, you will run into situations where you need some extra help.
2: Yep.
3: You want to make sure you're with a place and with people that are there to help you on a consistent basis.
2: Yeah, and there are a lot of people listening, Al, right now that want to be able to get started. They want to do that with confidence and actually have the information to understand, to know what you have to do, and then start to build a plan for that. And we have these free investing and trading workshops, live, local, and in person, that I'd like to invite you to get started, to learn what those skills and techniques are to be able to navigate these financial markets, whether it's stocks, options, futures, forex, income strategies, or retirement strategies. Text the word TRADE to the number 210-210 right now for two seats. If you're driving, you might want to pull over. Text the word TRADE to the number 210-210 right now for two seats for the Investing and Trading Live workshop. In these classes, in these workshops, we taught thousands our different strategies, which are designed to help you make smarter investing decisions. Text TRADE to the number 210-210. We have a lot more to discuss. Don't turn that dial. This is Josh and Al, Investing and Trading Live. We will be right back. What if the next chapter of your life could be the one where everything changes? 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
5: 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We've got cloudy skies and a high near 84.
2: 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I am your host, Josh Lilquist. In the last segment, we talked about those income strategies, whether it's short-term, long-term. The cool thing about income strategies with the markets is you dictate that time, schedule, and capital. Why is that? Because there are multiple vehicles out there, or what we call asset classes. Asset classes, which would be futures, forex, options, stocks. They are designed to do different things. And we introduce you to those different things in these free trading and investing workshops that we've had a lot of people texting into for these live, local, in-person workshops. If you'd like to attend and or understand and learn more about those techniques and concepts on income strategies, just text the word TRADE to the number 210-210 right now for two seats. Text the word TRADE to the number 210-210. When you do that, you will get a text right back. It'll be a link to the landing page. All you need to do is click that link and it'll take you to that landing page and you can pick your own seat, date, and time there. If you do miss that, we'll ensure that Ronnie gives you a call to make sure that you find those dates that you want for you and your family. Text the word TRADE to the number 210-210. That's one for you and one for a friend. Also, follow and subscribe to the Investing and Trading Live podcast wherever you listen to your podcast, on Apple Podcasts, iHeartRadio, Spotify, and the Odyssey app. Al, on this next segment, as I mentioned in the last segment, I want to discuss retirement. That's the time of year, or I should say the time of the people, everyone's life, where they want to enjoy their life. But it's interesting is people sometimes wait too long to retire. And it's not really because they want to work forever. They really train their mind to think that they want to work forever, but it's because they have to. And it's because they don't have enough. Your traditional 401k is just not getting people to the promised land, which is retirement. Why? Because there's so much in fees that come along. You're in a buy and hope strategy, or long term is what they like to call it. Invest for the long term. Well, if you look at the data, I'm sure, Al, you probably have some stats on the average 401k balance at retirement that people have. And we all know that's just not enough to retire. So people need to build those accounts on their terms. They need to use the right asset class on their terms. They need to be able to protect those accounts in down markets. The good thing for some people is a lot of people that have 401ks probably haven't experienced a down market yet. Right. Yes, we've had some drops in the markets, which create more opportunities, but we know that there's always going to be drops in the market, and you can't afford for that to happen when you're getting near retirement. So we're seeing people that want to learn how to protect those accounts. So in these free investing and trading workshops that people have been coming into, we discuss these concepts, and they come in with it just by texting the word trade to the number 210-210. We discuss those concepts on protecting retirement accounts, but also having the opportunity to build them on their terms. How are you helping people get started with those retirement accounts? What are some of the things you can actually do if you have a retirement account with, say, for example, your work, your employer, or if you direct your own IRAs?
3: Well, I think, first of all, people need to understand what they have in their retirement accounts. We have been sold on the fact that if you just have a 401k set up, make some choices, put some money in. Every time you get a paycheck, some money is going to go into those choices. Just don't worry about it. Hold on. You don't have to do anything with them. And then you're going to have all this money when you retire. And what people are finding is that they don't have all that money when they retire. One of the problems is they're not managing what's in their 401ks. And people are going to go, what do you mean managing it? Well, you have the ability in almost every 401k out there now to make changes, to rotate into something that might be doing better than something else, or maybe rotating out of like the stock market and into maybe more of a fixed income portion of your 401k while if the market's crashing. I mean, you have the ability to do that, but the first thing you need to know is what is in your 401k. Most people out there, when I do these classes, Josh, I ask people, how many of you know exactly what you have in your 401ks? And most of the people just kind of sit there with a blank look on their face. They've basically forgotten or never really knew what it was in the first place. So that's where you start. Now, the other thing is Josh, you mentioned one thing that is a negative with a lot of employer-sponsored retirement plans, and that's the fees.
2: Yeah, that four-letter F word, Al.
3: It is. It's the family acceptable one.
2: Mm-hmm.
3: And what we want you to understand is that the impact of those fees, which might seem small to you, are significant over time. If you're looking at 2%, maybe you've got a mutual fund, and the mutual fund is taking money out, and so is your plan sponsor. Let's say it's 2% a year. That 2% is going to cost you 50 to 75% of what you could have in your retirement account. Think about it. That's a huge number. And the reason is every dollar that's taken out by that 2% is no longer compounding and growing for you over time. So what can you do? Well, again, like I said, understand what you have. And then maybe what you want to do is maybe do something in addition to the 401k. It's with some 401ks now, you have the ability to do managing it and having more choices than you might even have thought you had. But for a lot of people, they want to do something outside of a 401k or 403b. If you have a company match, that's free money. That's money you want to take. That's the easiest money there is. But what a lot of our students do is, instead of putting additional money into something that's going to give you mediocre returns with high fees and basically no way to provide protection, maybe they'll set up a self-directed IRA. And in that self-directed IRA, there are no fees. There may be transaction costs, but there's no fees to have that self-directed 401k. You can do stocks, mutual funds. You can do options for the foreign exchange market, futures, crypto, real estate. You have a lot of choices there, but you also, very importantly, can have protection on your assets, which is very hard, if not impossible, to do with a typical employer-sponsored plan. You can use the leveraged assets we talked about, where you can take a small amount of money and still have the opportunity for, I'm going to call them outsized returns. You can participate in things that are available 24 hours a day. So those are some of the things that we want to talk about in classes. We spend time talking about the different financial vehicles that are available in retirement accounts. But the real problem, Josh, is that we have a retirement crisis in this country that seems to be growing all the time. And unfortunately, a lot of people, when they retire, realize, you know, I've got enough money to maybe last me, you know, 2 or 3 years, but 10, 20, 30, 40 years, I'm way short. So what do you do? Unfortunately, some people take risks that they shouldn't be taking.
6: Yeah.
3: They start to do things that they with things they don't understand. They're not trained on how to do it.
6: Yep.
3: So the important thing, you know, before that something like that happens, be prepared. Understand what you have available, what the opportunities are. Know how to manage risk, because that's one thing I guess we haven't really talked about much today.
6: We'll get that the next time in here, I think.
3: Yeah, but managing risk is so important. Every professional trader that's successful will tell you the first thing they do before they put their money into anything is look at how much they could lose. And if they can't control that or manage it successfully, they won't do that trade.
6: Yeah, that's important, is having that risk management. But there are a lot of people listening, Al, that are also... they have IRAs that they may direct themselves. And
3: right.
6: And I was actually having a conversation a while back with someone, and they were talking about, you know, they had X amount in their IRA. And I believe, I don't know, it's like $300,000-$400,000 or something like that.
3: Mm-hmm.
6: And they had it all invested in the market. So when it went up, you know, when the market went up, they were feeling good. But when it went down, they were like, why am I losing? It seems like way more than I'm earning when it goes up. And that was some of the concerns mm-hmm. that they had. And a lot of time is they're just scared to lose it. So they do leave it in there because they say, oh, I haven't sold it yet. Well, right. What goes down can continue to go down. So we're seeing people that have those self-directed IRAs, and they want to be able to protect them on their terms. They want to be able to direct them on their terms as well. But as you mentioned, people have those accounts, but they know it's going to last a few years, but it's not going to last retirement. So there are strategies that we discuss in these free trading and investing workshops that allow people to use leverage, which means you can use less capital. So you do want to keep the, you know, some of your capital in cash, which is obviously not at risk. And by using leverage, those dollars act like more. So it'll act like more than what you have in there. So it gives you that buying power. So rather than putting it all in the market with stocks, which is 100% at risk, or ETFs, people think they're less risky in ETFs. Well, they're traded just like a stock. It takes the actual capital to purchase them. But people want to use less money. And that's what we discuss in those investing workshops on 401ks and IRAs, but having the opportunity to do it on your terms. And I think that's a big thing, Alice. People want it their own terms. They want to be able to remove those fees or at least minimize them and keep more of their capital. That's what it's all about, Al, is keeping right. your money. And we have these free investing and trading workshops. I'd like to invite you to begin to understand what these concepts on retirement are, specifically 401ks, IRAs, the opportunities you have within those. To come into those, just text the word trade to the number 210-210 right now for 2 seats for that free investing and trading workshop on retirement. Text the word trade to the number 210-210. If you're driving, you might want to pull over. These are about hour and a half long. When you do that, well, you can pick your own seat and date and location. So if you're listening to the show, we have a location near you. Text trade to the number 210-210. We got a lot more to discuss. Stay tuned. This is Josh and Al. We will be right back.
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2: 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Each and every week, I am your host, Josh Lilquist. On the last segment, we covered retirement techniques, topics, and strategies that are designed to continue to build once you get into retirement. Because the last thing you want to do is have that retirement bucket or your monies that you have in your 401k or your IRA and just have them start to disappear. And at one point, it's gone. Then you're sitting there and saying, honey, we wish we should have done something different. So that's what the cool thing about a lot of people that are coming to these free trading and investing workshops is they don't want to fall down that rabbit hole to miss out on the opportunities, but also to run out of money. So what they're doing is they're looking for strategies that are designed to continue to build those retirement accounts into retirement. And then the cool thing, Al, is they want to leave a legacy for right. their family. If that's you, if you're looking to understand what those techniques and concepts are, all you got to do is come into one of our trading and investing workshops that we do live, local, in person, with not a robot, but a real person. And we have facilities across the country where we have these workshops and academies near you. If you're listening to the show, we all know the radio waves only go so far. We have a location very close to you, probably multiple. So to come into one of these free investing and trading workshops, all you got to do is text the word trade to the number 210 right now for two seats for an investing and training workshop, live, local, and in person near you. Al teaches these. I teach these as well. We have a good time talking about the do's and the don'ts. Text the word trade to the number 210 for two seats. Also, follow and subscribe to the podcast. Wherever you listen to your podcast, we're making this the global number one podcast on the financial markets, Investing and Trading Live, wherever you listen to your podcast, Apple Podcasts, iHeartRadio, Spotify, and the Odyssey app. Spotify is one of my favorite ones, though, Al, because, you know, I'm a podcast guy. I like to listen to podcasts. So this next segment, Al, I do want to continue the discussion on retirement accounts because it is probably the most popular thing that people are looking to understand more about, especially these days, because everything's getting a heck of a lot more expensive. So people are thinking ahead now. The good thing, Al, is people are getting smarter. They're starting to think ahead and they're saying, okay, what can I do now to ensure when I get to retirement, I'm going to be safe and I'm going to be protected and I'm going to be able to live those golden years of retirement and not spend those golden years at the Golden Arches. So I want to continue talking through that because we in the last segment, since we did talk about strategies that are designed to continue to build, we also need to protect those as well. Now, let's just say, I know we have a lot of listeners right now between 45 and 65 right now. That's a lot of our listeners.
3: Right.
2: And if you're listening right now and you're between 45 and 65, you're going to at one point want to retire or not have the choice and have to retire. So you're going to need enough capital built up to do that. Okay. So we have a couple different choices now. You can either wait until you get to retirement and then figure it out, which is not what a lot of people are looking to do, or you can act now and start to build those. So Al, a lot of those 45 to 65 year olds feel like they don't have enough to retire on.
3: Correct.
2: What can they do now? And what do we discuss in these workshops to do things now to have that opportunity to build those so they do have enough for later?
3: Well, I think it comes down to what's available for them. You know, most people have been conditioned to believe that all they need to do is put money into these panaceas, the magic bullet, the 401k, the 403b, and you'll be fine. What we're finding is that people aren't fine. And a lot of the younger people, the people that are maybe closer to the 40, 50 age range, they're seeing their parents. And maybe they're reading articles, because there's a lot of articles that have come out recently that talk about the retirement crisis and how unprepared people are. And they're taking that seriously now. And just understand, any problem that you refuse to confront is just going to keep repeating itself until you face it. So a lot of people now are willing to face it. Either they are in retirement and they need to do something different, without taking chances, without being too risky, or they are not ready for retirement yet and they want to make sure that they are. And by the way, it's never too late to start. Some people come in and say, yeah, I'm 55, I'm 57, it may be too late for me. It is never too late. There's always something that you can do to help yourself in whatever situation you are. Wherever you are now, that doesn't mean you have to stay there. That is not necessarily where you are meant to be or where you have to stay. So learn what is available for you. Learn what's available that you feel comfortable with, that you feel that maybe someone like us can help you to do with confidence. And really, it's about having a system, a plan. And having that plan and that system means that you don't have to just rely on opinions. You don't have to rely on emotions. Excuse me. You don't have to rely on your reactions to things. You're going to be able to do this in a way that you have confidence, knowing that whatever the situation is in the economy or the markets, that you have a strategy or a way of addressing that is comfortable for you, in a way that you can do this on a repeatable basis with success. And you know, trading isn't about chasing results. It's about building a process that's going to guide every decision that you make with clarity. And that's what we do. We help you put together that plan, that process that is specific to you, because everybody's a little different as to what they need. And here's the other thing to consider. When you go into retirement, let's just say you have $800,000 in your retirement account. First of all, know that that's not all yours. You're going to pay taxes on that. And then a couple of the things that are important that don't always get taken into consideration when somebody puts together a retirement plan for you are, number one, your health. You cannot control necessarily what happens to you health-wise, and that could have a huge impact on what you have and what you have to have in retirement. And the other is just personal changes. Whatever your lifestyle looks like now may not be the way it looks in 2 years or 5 years or 10 years from now. So whatever plan, if you have a plan that you're relying on, it may not be adequate. You might need to change the rate of return you get to be able to maintain your lifestyle, or if you're looking at elevating your lifestyle. What that is probably going to mean for most of you is that you're going to have to learn some of the assets that we talk about, these, especially the income-producing assets that give you the opportunity to use a smaller amount of money to control something that's a multiple of it, and also to be able to do these things in a way where you have that short-term income from it.
6: Yeah.
3: Now, you're not at a point anymore, especially when you go into retirement, where you're putting something together that you're supposed to hold on to for 20 or 30 years. You need money now. You need income now. And that means using maybe something like options or futures or the foreign exchange market. But do it with guidance and support and the right education. Trading successfully is a skill. It's a skill that requires more than just acquiring knowledge from videos. It demands discipline, a trading plan, patience, and the ability to adapt to changing market conditions.
6: Yeah. Well, what is that magic number to retire on? I mean, I did some research as you were talking, and Yahoo Finance says, you know, a common benchmark is about $977,000 to $1.6 million. And this is in Florida. I did Florida for our example here. Mm-hmm. So you need between $977,000 to $1.6 million in savings for a 20 to 30 year retirement. So if you think about that, that's only $75,000 a year. Because, for example, $1 million plus Social Security, which is around $35,000 a year for a couple, supports mm-hmm. $75,000 in annual spending. Mm-hmm. Which, you know, quite frankly, $75,000 a year, it's not a lot. I mean, what goes up when you retire? Your health care. You probably exactly. want to mm-hmm. travel and do some things that you've always been wanting to do. So if you have less than, and according to this this report, if you have less than 977,000 to 1.6 million, you might want to think about learning the skills and strategies to start to build those now for that time. So as I mentioned, if you're between 45 and 65, which is a lot of our listeners right now, now is the time to do that because it does take time to build those accounts. And I'd like to help you do that. We have free trading and investing workshops that discuss these strategies and these concepts that are designed to help you build for later. So to come into one of these free trading and investing workshops to get those, you know, that understanding of these markets, just text the word trade to the number 210-210 for two seats for a free trading and investing workshop, live, local, and in person near you. Text the word trade to the number 210-210. Al, we've had a great discussion here today. Hit him with today's tip of the week.
3: Well, you know, too many let other people make decisions for them. So if you want to become successful, stop listening to negative voices. Surround yourself instead with positive voices, people functioning at a higher frequency. Study and follow what they do if they've already achieved success. Stop being afraid of what could go wrong and start being positive about what could go right. Too many people spend time looking back when you've got so much to look forward to. Just remember, you're the author of your life. If you don't like a chapter, write a new one.
6: I like that. And, you know, one of the things is you no longer have to look through that rearview mirror. Look through the windshield and look and see what you have moving forward and go get those. It does take some action. It takes action to get started and to do different things. And that action is taking charge in your finances, doing that now, doing that today for your future, and who knows, maybe for your family's future as well. 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Text the word trade to the number 210-210. 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
13: The Bloomberg Money Minute. A lengthy strike against Tesla is over. This job action has been going on for nearly 3 years in Sweden, where the automaker refused to sign a collective bargaining contract with a metal workers union, but that union now giving up, ending the strike without getting a deal. Shares of Tesla right now up nearly 2%. Elsewhere on Wall Street, stocks are mostly higher. The S&P in record high territory thanks to a decline in wholesale inflation last month. That's bolstering bets that the Fed will not have to raise interest rates when it meets in September. Right now, the Dow is lower by 0.25%. The Nasdaq 2/3% higher. The S&P is up nearly 0.5%. Oil, though, down slightly. It's at $82.50 a barrel this hour. And Anthropic, the maker of the Claude chatbot, is now in talks for its biggest acquisition ever. It's Descartes AI, which makes models and software that can reduce the cost of training AI for about $6 billion. Tom Busby, Bloomberg Radio.
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16: Diesel and jet fuel. We are almost there. We got a month, 2 months before we run out of rope. And then
15: what happens?
16: Yes. Well, then what we are seeing happens in a more extreme, magnified way.
15: It's just shown in price.
16: It's shown in price. And okay. You need the demand rationing. You need a lot of volatility, Tom. That's what needs to happen. You have a very sharp movements up and down in the price to force people out. Or maybe to create, I don't know, Tom, maybe we had Spirit Airlines earlier in the year. Maybe we have another couple of lines.
15: I want to go to Madrid, to the Mercado Madrid effect, which is the food juggernaut that comes into Madrid. I mean, you go to the Prado, best museum in the world.
16: Sure.
15: We all know that. The lighting in the Metropolitan Museum of Art was copied off the Prado. Mm-hmm. That's how successful it is. Give us a granular view of diesel in Spain.
16: Well, so demand for diesel in Europe is taking already a bit of a hit, so it's coming down a tad. And part of it is prices have been doing their work, and it's been a strong summer from a tourism perspective, right? You have a lot of use. I mean, in Europe, diesel is an on-road fuel for cars, and you've had a lot of people on vacation. You have a lot of foreigners traveling in. Remember, in terms of tourist season, it's going to be a record tourism season for Spain and Southern Europe because there's not a lot of other places to go.
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17: This is the Bloomberg Business of Entertainment Report. Where does the future lie for FIFA? The World Cup was a commercial success, with the organization increasing its four-year revenue expectations by $2 billion, thanks to a higher number of teams. More than 15 million people attended stadiums and fan festivals, the biggest World Cup by attendance. And that's despite record-high ticket prices. Sources tell Bloomberg the tournament organizer is looking to sell U.S. media rights for the next two tournaments together. That would keep the controversial hydration breaks. The mandatory three-minute pause in each half of every match allowed for additional commercials that may have brought in an estimated $500 million for Fox. But the stoppages face criticism for interrupting gameplay. FIFA is also reportedly interested in potentially bundling rights for English and Spanish broadcasts together instead of separately. Lisa Mateo, Bloomberg Radio.
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1: This is Balance of Power with Joe Matthew.
21: Iran is reorganizing its military as the U.S. faces a dwindling list of options. Welcome to the Thursday edition as the IRGC shuffles its top brass in an effort to be more aggressive abroad, with news today that the U.S. is sending a new aircraft carrier to the region. We'll break down the menu of options facing President Trump when we talk with Chris Kennedy at Bloomberg Economics. More evidence of relief in inflation today, this time at the wholesale level, but hold your lettuce. We'll talk about it with Bloomberg's Michael McKee as we cover the markets too with Eric Weiner this hour. And as Caroline Leavitt leaves the building, one of the most high-profile departures in this Trump White House, we're about to start a whole new game of The Apprentice, and we'll do that today with our political panel. First, Wall Street, he's right at my side. We're live at World Headquarters in New York. Charlie Pellett, this is what it's like at the top of the tower.
22: And it's wonderful having you here. Big warm welcome on behalf of all New Yorkers, Joe Matthew, and of course our friends in New Jersey, Connecticut as well. Right now we have got a nationwide, by the way, on satellite, we got the Dow lower, the S&P, NASDAQ, they're pushing higher. S&P at a record 7783 where we stand right now. We were trading above 7,800, up now by 35. That is a gain of 0.5% on the S&P. Number to beat, by the way, on the S&P, 7,757 right now, 7,784. NASDAQ up 164 points, up by about 0.6%. NASDAQ 100 index up 1.5%. The Dow is slumping, weighed down by Cisco. Cisco, after earnings, down now by 8.8%. The 2-year, 4.14%. The 10-year, 4.64%. Spot gold today falling $45 the ounce to $43.63, down by about 1%. A retreat for crude, WTI down 0.9%, $82.55 a barrel. Ann Berry is managing partner at Threadneedle Ventures, and on surveillance this morning, she told us there is plenty to keep an eye on for investors, including developments out of Washington.
23: The narrative around the deficit in the United States, I think, is going to get more attention as we go into the midterms. The narrative around global deficits, look what just happened with Japan, and the support for the Japanese yen is going to get more focus. And we just saw this Treasury auction this week, so I think that's going to get loud. But again, the markets will shrug things off.
22: Threadneedle's Ann Berry interviewed this morning on surveillance. Again, Cisco Systems, after earnings, down now by 8.9%, even though it's forecasting 7.5 billion in sales tied to the AI data center boom this fiscal year. And Cerebras Systems projecting slower growth than some investors had anticipated. Cerebras right now, it is down by 12.3%. You might have heard the CEO minutes ago saying business to grow at exceptional rates. Cerebras again down by 12.2%. Recapping, S&P up 35, gain there of 0.4%. He is back in New York. Joe Matthew, great to have you here. Train or plane getting up here today?
21: We took the train. I'm done with planes. They can't get the crews there. It's only an hour anyway. Just get on the train.
22: And this from a guy who loves aviation.
21: Me too. Like you, but there's a ground stop every time the president wants to take a walk around the block or something, and it's just DCA.
22: I'm going to suggest there's always something going on in Silver Spring, always something going on in Baltimore, always something going exactly, on in New Jersey with Amtrak. So. Yeah, who knows?
21: Well, I'm just glad to be in the same room with the great Charlie Pellett.
22: Come on.
21: How are energy prices lower today? I don't even understand this. Stocks are lower. The commodity is lower. We have another aircraft carrier on the way to the Middle East.
22: Which is a fascinating. You could do a whole hour on what's happening aboard those carriers. But we have got West Texas Intermediate down 0.9%. So that may explain part of what's happening today.
21: Exxon's down.
22: Yep, Pipes all your oil
21: down,
22: majors.
21: XLE down. Yep. That's what we got. Charlie, thank you.
22: My pleasure, we'll be back
21: with the great Charlie Pellett in just about 15 minutes as we check the markets every day here on Balance of Power. And yeah, it's a treat to be here at World Headquarters in New York on the fastest show in politics as we connect the dots here between Washington and Wall Street. I'm a bit north today in the Amtrak corridor, but we have the same mission as the president. Enjoys some signing time and executive time today. I don't know if we're going to hear from him, but it is important, as we learned here on Bloomberg Radio today, on satellite radio, channel 121, and on YouTube, where you can find us by searching Bloomberg Business News Live, that another aircraft carrier is en route to the Middle East. And to Charlie's point, I think he was referring to some of the stories involving the very difficult morale problems that they're facing aboard the USS Lincoln. We have very extended deployments, overextended deployments, months over, with 50,000 men and women outside the Strait of Hormuz. The U.S. now preparing to send the aircraft carrier USS George Washington to the Middle East to replace the Lincoln as part of a previously scheduled rotation plan. The Wall Street Journal with that report now as lawmakers start sounding alarms about living conditions aboard the Lincoln, which has undergone, as I mentioned, extended deployment. A number of sailors have attempted to jump off the boat, and we're going to talk more about that a little bit later on this hour as families worry about their loved ones who are serving in harm's way. If I haven't told you about the analysis from Bloomberg Economics, let's get to it right now. The headline, Trump has few good options to up Iran pressure. Knowing that he's adopting this low-key approach, as he mentioned, and that our stockpiles of munitions have been depleted in some cases to almost nothing when you look at some of the longer range attacks.

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1: With SRN News, I'm Bob Agnew in Washington. Help is arriving in Colombia after that deadly and destructive earthquake on Monday. Aid shipments from across the region and some from the United States reaching hard-hit communities while rescue crews continue searching, hoping desperately to find survivors. Many of the worst affected areas are difficult to reach because of extensive damage and remote locations. Some Americans are finally getting some of their tariff money back. FedEx and UPS say they're passing along the refunds they got after a Supreme Court ruling struck down the tariffs imposed by President Trump in 2025. The court also ordered the government to return money that had already been collected. A familiar face to the White House moving on. Press Secretary Caroline Leavitt says she's leaving the job to spend more time with her two young children. She is expected to continue advising President Trump behind the scenes. On Wall Street, the Dow right now off by about 6 points. This is SRN News.
2: 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We've got a high this afternoon of 84.
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7: In 1783, the Revolutionary War was nearly over, but America's future remained uncertain. Officers in the Continental Army were angry. Congress had failed to provide promised pay, and some considered using the Army's power to force the government's hand. George Washington understood their frustration, but he also knew the liberty they had fought to win could be destroyed by the very army that secured it. Washington confronted his officers and urged them to choose honor, patience, and loyalty to the Republic over rebellion. He could have used their anger to increase his own power. Instead, he used his influence to restrain it. Power asks what it can take. Character asks what duty requires. Washington's lesson still stands. Freedom survives when leaders place principle above ambition and remain faithful to God, country, and the people they serve.
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0: 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Or if you're watching on YouTube or podcast, you can click the link in the description. All right, let's go to Keisha in Atlanta. Hi, Keisha. Welcome to the show.
14: Hi, Jade. Hi, Rachel.
0: Hello, hello. Welcome, welcome. How can we help?
14: I just want to say thank you all so much for the advice that y'all gave and for being so transparent with what y'all have been through and for giving the practical advice that anybody can follow. It has really changed my life. So thank you so much for that.
0: Oh, thank you.
14: So I wrote my question out because I always hear people say how nervous they are. So I'm just going to read
13: it.
14: All right. So here it is. So my fiance is 57 years old. He makes about $58,000 a year, has about $60,000 in retirement. The only debt he has is $50,000 in a car. He owns his home that he owes roughly about $100,000 on. Me, I'm 46. I make $120,000 a year. I have $88,000 in retirement through my job. I have $50,000 in mutual funds. In a high-yield savings account, I have $20,000. I have a rental that I owe about $46,000 on and no other debt. I'm on baby steps 4, 5, and 6. Okay. I currently live in air property that we'll sell. When I get married, I'm going to move to where he is. So we'll sell that, and we'll also sell his house and buy one together.
0: Got
14: so my
0: it.
14: Question is, he has the $50,000 in debt in the car. Could we or should we have a wedding that's budgeted at $5,000 or less in July of 2027, or does he really, really need to focus on getting rid of that car loan?
13: Before the wedding or to up the budget of the wedding? What's the point?
14: So I'm just trying to find out, is it financial wise for us to have a wedding, although he's in debt?
13: Yes.
14: Even though the wedding is only going to be $5,000.
0: No, you can. Yeah, I'd have the wedding, but I wouldn't have a $50,000 car if I make $58,000 a year.
13: That's the problem.
14: Yeah.
0: He needs to get rid of his car.
14: We talked about that.
13: And also, tell me about this $5,000 wedding. Inquiring minds want to know how you're about to accomplish this.
0: Do this.
14: So one of my good friends has a fabulous home, and I want to have an outside wedding. So that's always been something I want. So they've allowed us to have the wedding at their house.
13: Okay.
14: They're going to open up to us. Catering is really the only thing that we should have to pay for. That should be the most expensive.
13: And a dress and a honeymoon.
14: I am super simple. So my dress will be a sundress, basically.
13: Okay, you got it on lock. Okay, then.
0: So, to answer your question, I'm great with you spending $5,000 on your wedding, Keisha. So, yes.
13: The $50,000 car.
0: I don't like it.
13: It's bothersome.
14: My heart sank. Oh, the car is actually, he paid it. The total cost was $80,000.
13: Oh!
14: My heart dropped. When I
0: what kind of car is it?
14: Passed out, it's a 2024 Ford Mustang.
13: Okay.
0: For $80,000.
14: Extra stuff.
0: That would not be on my bingo card.
14: Stuff to it. No, not mine either. But he added some extra stuff to it.
0: Okay.
14: All the insurances, the bells and whistles. And
13: so here's the question then, Keisha. Are you guys, now hear me, because everybody kind of has their wake up moment at a different point. Mm-hmm. Do you guys align on your philosophy on money, on debt, on wealth building? Because if you're looking at this car the way Rachel and I are, and you're like, oh, this is wild behavior.
14: Yeah.
13: But he looks at it and goes, this is so smart. I love this purchase. I'm not giving it up. And I would do it all over again. You guys are going to butt heads down the road financially, and it's going to be tough for you. So have you spoken about this and gotten a glimpse of
0: what you're about to walk into?
14: Because
0: financially, you're doing better than he is on paper, right?
14: Mm-hmm. Right.
0: So, I am curious your thoughts towards his financial habits.
14: We actually talked about that over the weekend, and he says he's on board. Like I said, he doesn't have any
13: on
14: other
13: board
14: debt.
13: With
14: he doesn't
13: what?
14: Do credit cards.
13: On with board
14: the,
13: with what?
14: The financial plan. So I told him about living debt-free and building wealth and what my idea is and what I would like to do as far as us building together and no more stupid purchases, of course. And he said we wouldn't make any decisions without talking to each other about it first.
13: Okay, that's a good start, I think. But I think keep having the lines of communication open, because it's very different to say, do you want to build wealth? Yes, I want to build wealth too. Do you want to have financial peace? Yes, I do too. But it's the how of how it's done that, you know, because the truth is, a big part of this is, well, one thing that we have to do if we want to build wealth is we can't have toys that are going down in value that are this big of a piece of our world. And so getting, I think you're at the point where you can start specifying the conversations even more and saying, here's what I mean by that. It could mean us not driving $50,000 cars unless they're paid for, like that sort of thing.
14: Absolutely. And I've gone through and I've taught FPU. And so before we get married, like I'm looking at in September, us going through FPU together so that he really understands and have a clear picture of where I want to go with my
0: life.
14: You've done
0: an incredible job.
13: Yeah, we'll gift you the FPU, by the way.
0: Yes, that'll be our wedding gift to you. And I think continuing to have those conversations, because Jade's exactly right. It's the high level picture of things that is so, so important that you're like, we agree on that. And then when you start to actually get into the details of life and you actually have to go through with the actions
13: to
0: get those high values, it's like, well, if it means that, then I don't want this. And so that can be tough. So thanks for the call, though, Keisha, and congratulations.
13: Yes.
0: All right, let's go to Mandy in St. Louis. Hi, Mandy. Welcome to the show. Mandy, are you there?
8: Yes, I am. How are you guys doing, Rachel?
0: We're doing great. Thanks for calling in. How can we help?
8: First of all, I just have to say that when you two host and I'm listening on my earbuds, I have to see what you guys are dressed and look like, because you guys are like classic and simple, and it's like inspiring. So I'm a long-time listener, and super excited to talk to you ladies. So,
13: love that.
8: I'm 44. My husband and I are on baby step 6. We have a 12-year-old and a 9-year-old, and we make about a little over $200,000 a year. And I had wonderful parents, but I was raised with no, like, financial knowledge. And they're wonderful people, but they're living off of Social Security and, like, a small pension. They have no nest egg. So we are missing our 15%, and we're doing well. But when I started to clean up our finances, I started looking at their stuff, and they had savings account and money and piggy banks and stuff like that. So we took their money and we put it in some index funds with our financial planner. And every year our financial planner they go with us to our financial planning meeting, and he turns the computer around and he shows them, this is how much money you guys made this year. This is what you're invested in. And I just want to know, am I doing right by my kids? Is it too much for their age? It's very age-appropriate conversations. He answers their silly little questions and things like that. But I just want to know, are we doing stuff too early for them?
0: It's a great question. I'm not mad about that. I don't want that to be the only isolated conversation and interaction they have with their own money. I want them to also have some money that they can cash, right? Or that's on like a green light card or something that they can spend and use and save and give. Like, I would want real life interaction with money for them, even more than the index funds. But if you do both, I think that's great. My parents did that. We had mutual funds, and I want to say we were probably 13-ish, maybe a little older than yours. And we would look at it, and they would pull it. Now, that was when it was mailed to you in like a big packet.
13: Mm-hmm.
0: So I think you're doing a great job, Mandy. I would keep doing that. I wouldn't change that part. I would just add in more interaction.
13: They're getting their hands on their own money.
0: Yes, so that they're giving some of their money that they work for. They're saving some of it. They're spending some. I want them to feel the day-to-day interaction with money, not just the investment side. But no, I think we're both.
13: I agree.
0: Yeah, well done, Mandy. Great job.
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6: 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Officers in the Continental Army were angry. Congress had failed to provide promised pay, and some considered using the Army's power to force the government's hand. George Washington understood their frustration, but he also knew the liberty they had fought to win could be destroyed by the very army that secured it. Washington confronted his officers and urged them to choose honor.

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1: With SRN News, I'm Bob Agnew in Washington. International relief efforts ramping up all across Colombia following this week's powerful earthquake. Food, water, medical supplies, and rescue teams all arriving from neighboring countries as the search for survivors continues. Landmark sale is reshaping the NBA, the Los Angeles Lakers being sold to businessmen Josh Kushner and Bob Iger in a deal reportedly worth $12.5 billion. The transaction underscores the soaring value of professional sports franchises, with the Lakers already widely regarded as the NBA's most valuable team. A new surge of extreme heat is gripping Western Europe today. Britain and France now experiencing their fifth heat wave of the summer. Forecasters are warning of triple-digit temperatures in both countries, neither of which rely normally on much in the way of air conditioning, so people don't have it. On Wall Street right now, the Dow is up 50 points. This is SRN News.
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3: In 1783, the Revolutionary War was nearly over, but America's future remained uncertain. Officers in the Continental Army were angry. Congress had failed to provide promised pay, and some considered using the Army's power to force the government's hand. George Washington understood their frustration, but he also knew the liberty they had fought to win could be destroyed by the very army that secured it. Washington confronted his officers and urged them to choose honor, patience, and loyalty to the Republic over rebellion. He could have used their anger to increase his own power. Instead, he used his influence to restrain it. Power asks what it can take. Character asks what duty requires. Washington's lesson still stands. Freedom survives when leaders place principle above ambition and remain faithful to God, country, and the people they serve.
4: Is the volatility of the stock market driving you crazy? 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

0: Our scripture of the day is Psalm 104:24. How many are your works, Lord? In wisdom, you made them all. The earth is full of your creatures. Vera Wang said, oh, that's a little,
1: I like that.
0: Vera Wang quotes, when you have a passion for something, then you tend not only to be better at it, but you work harder at it too.
1: Indeed.
0: I would agree with that. Vera Wang. All right, let's go to Linnea in Minneapolis. Hi, welcome to the show.
2: For taking my call today.
0: Yes, absolutely. How can we help?
2: So I got a couple of issues or things going on in a complicated situation.
0: Okay.
2: So first one is me and my husband, we're about $120,000 in debt. We're 28 and about to be 29. I'm finishing college, so that's, a lot of it is student loans, mm-hmm. some in collections, a car. And right now we make enough money on paper, but we're stuck in this daily pay cycle that our job offers where we're able to cash out our earnings every day. And so it's really detracting from our paychecks and we're just stuck in this vicious cycle.
1: Every day? And, you can take part of
2: every
1: your...
2: Every day.
1: Oh, wow.
2: Yes.
0: Do you get charged a... fee or interest, I mean anything, or is it just that's how you're getting paid?
2: It's like $1.99 or $2.99 every time you can cash out.
0: Okay.
2: You can cash out up to twice a day.
0: What do you guys do for a living?
2: So we work for the same company. My husband works from home in a different department. And then I basically customer service. Okay. And then I work in the back office, in office.
1: What do you guys work? Or, I'm sorry, what do you guys earn collectively?
2: 85 to 95 thousand. He's on 32 to 40 hour flex weeks, so it can range between that 85 to 95 altogether.
0: Okay. What do you
1: say? 90.
0: And do you guys have kids?
2: I'm making 40. We have 1 2-year-old daughter.
0: A 2-year-old. Okay. And what are you going back to school for?
2: I'm in school for psychology, and I plan on getting my master's degree.
0: Okay.
2: After I'm done.
0: Do you know how you're going to pay for that?
2: As of right now, no. We might stop and pause school to cash flow once we get into a better spot. But
0: yeah.
2: Right now, we've been taking out loans.
0: How much longer do you have till you graduate?
2: I have 1 semester left until I'm done with my bachelor's degree.
0: And how much of the 120 is student loans?
2: About 50. It'll be 60 after everything.
0: Okay.
1: 60K.
0: How much is do you guys own the car?
2: 24,000.
0: Okay. And what's in collections right now? Is it credit cards?
2: A couple personal loans and some credit cards.
0: What does that add up to?
2: About $50,000.
0: $50,000. And those are all in collections?
2: Yeah, about $40,000 in collections. Most of it's on my husband's side because he had some larger credit cards.
0: Okay.
2: And he had the larger personal loan. And then we have about $8,000 of active credit cards. We just decided that we were going to stop using them altogether.
0: Good.
1: How long have those bills been in collections? How long has it been sitting there?
2: A couple years now.
1: Okay. So the good news on that is we should be able to settle that and make some deals on that for significantly cheaper than the $50,000. And that would be something that I would make it probably my full-time job. I'd start with the smallest one, kind of snowball it. And whenever you guys can pile up some money, I'd try to settle it for maybe a quarter on the dollar and do it that way.
2: Right.
1: I just want to go back. I want to make sure I understood you. I thought I heard you say you make $90,000. Then I thought you said I heard you say plus 40. Did I hear that? Or it's $90,000 total?
2: No. It's about 40 to each of us.
1: 40 to each of you. Got it. Okay. So
2: he makes a little bit more than me, but he makes less hours.
1: Once you get,
2: I have the ability for overtime.
1: Once you get the degree, you have 1 semester left. What's your income going to go up to?
2: Hopefully, for me alone, somewhere in the $90,000 to $100,000 range. Once I have my master's. But,
0: yeah. No. No. With this degree, nothing, because it doesn't. I don't think it adds value to your current job, right?
2: No, not really. I can become like a case manager, something like that, for about what I'm making now.
0: Yep.
1: Okay.
0: All right. So the degree is a little bit of a wash, and we're not going to go deeper in debt to get the master's to hopefully make then 100.
1: Yeah, got
0: so
1: you.
0: We are okay. So I mean the number one goal would be to get you guys your head above water just in your current day-to-day bills so you're not having to have this daily
1: this pay deal.
0: Yes. Yeah. I want you on a rhythm. And so what this usually means is you kind of have to like shock the system, which is going to mean working weekends, working nights somewhere. And it's going to probably take, I would think, a good 60 days of another job, Linnea, to get some cash flow in so that you guys have enough in your account that you don't have to be waiting on that next paycheck, if that makes sense, that there's enough in there to pay what you guys need for the next one. And so
2: I did something stupid too. I cashed out my 401k. There wasn't much in it. Oh. It was $1,600 before taxes. So I have that on the way to just give us a buffer of something so that we can get out of this cycle. So, that was the only reason why I did it.
1: Do you know, let's pretend today that you were current and you weren't behind on anything. Do you know with the amount of money that you bring in every month and your minimum payments, are you in the red or are you in the green?
2: Assuming. No, we make enough money on paper. Yeah.
1: Okay. So when you do your every dollar budget and you plug in, you know, the 90,000, how much is that per month for you guys?
2: So it's about, I think after everything, they give us a surplus of like.
1: No. Just the amount of your paychecks.
0: Like 6,000 ish probably hits your account, would you say?
1: Should be.
2: 20 or 1200 per check. I get paid biweekly. And then he gets paid around $900.
1: Okay. And nobody's investing, right?
2: No.
1: Okay. So here's what I would say. Do the budget and do it with, I want to know exactly what that margin's going to be. And then the other number I want to know is exactly how much you are behind on today.
0: Mm-hmm.
1: Like, what's the deficit for this month? Right now we're in August. So and we're not even midway through yet. So are you already operating at a deficit or tell me how this current month looks?
2: Well, when I did the every dollar budget, it said that we have about $400 extra at the end of the month, but I think it's more of a timing issue. We have heavier bills in the second half of the month.
1: Okay, so good to know. So let's do this. On every dollar, there's a paycheck planning feature because what you're highlighting, Linnea, is really important. It's the first step to budgeting is deciding how much we're going to spend, right? And assigning the line items. But the second part of budgeting that a lot of people miss is now we have to decide when we can spend it. And sometimes it's as simple, Linnea, as calling in and saying, my mortgage is due on the first. Mm-hmm. It might be easier if it's due on the 15th. And you can call in and make those changes. A lot of times there's flexibility as long as you're paying it that month, right? And moving things around so that, you know, when I get the first check on the 30th, that's when I pay, you know, bills 1 through 3. And then on the 15th check, that's when I pay the majority of the other bills, right? I pay the 3 biggest ones with the first check, and then I pay all the little ankle biters with the second check. And so it's a little bit of a puzzle sometimes to figure out what bills you can pay with what check. But let that be your homework tonight, because I actually think that that's the solution here. Is knowing, okay, when I get paid that first check on the 30th, even though my entire grocery budget might be $600, but I can only spend $250 of that grocery budget on the first check. And then when the second check comes, now I can spend the other $600. You see what I'm saying? And so that's the puzzle that you guys need to sit down and figure out, because I think you're right. There is enough money there at least to hit the minimums. And then when you get on that rhythm, like Rachel said, now we can feel really confident about taking the $400 in margin and chucking it away at, you know, whatever credit card or the smallest debt is.
0: Linnea, do you know what you could sell your car for?
2: Carvana says $19,000. That was my second part of my question is, I'm having a hard time convincing my husband to let go of it. We just got it in January. Okay. It's a 2024 and he's really attached to it.
0: I think if you guys can sell this, if you guys can sell that, maybe get $12,000 for the collections and you start doing it, I think in 3.5 years, your life looks different.
1: Yes.
0: All right, there's ultimately only one way to financial peace, and that's to walk daily with the Prince of Peace, Christ Jesus.
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5: With SRN News, I'm Keith Peters in Washington. Ukraine's drones hit a major Russian refinery 800 miles from the border, sparking a fire.
6: Ukraine has struck deep inside Russia, targeting a major oil refinery, marking the fourth attack in 3 days. The Ukrainian drone attack is part of Kyiv's ongoing campaign to disrupt Moscow's vital oil sector. The targeted refinery, the Gazprom Neftekhim Salavat complex, which caught on fire, is one of Russia's largest facilities, according to officials. The attack follows a blitz on a Russian naval base on the Black Sea coast. A Russian official has said another refinery hit by Ukraine earlier this week may take 6 months to bring back online. I'm Karen Shamas.
5: On Wall Street, the Dow by 69 points, the NASDAQ rose 214. This is SRN News.
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14: In 1783, the Revolutionary War was nearly over, but America's future remained uncertain. Officers in the Continental Army were angry. Congress had failed to provide promised pay, and some considered using the Army's power to force the government's hand. George Washington understood their frustration, but he also knew the liberty they had fought to win could be destroyed by the very army that secured it. Washington confronted his officers and urged them to choose honor, patience, and loyalty to the Republic over rebellion. He could have used their anger to increase his own power. Instead, he used his influence to restrain it. Power asks what it can take. Character asks what duty requires. Washington's lesson still stands. Freedom survives when leaders place principle above ambition and remain faithful to God, country, and the people they serve.
15: Is the volatility of the stock market driving you crazy? Is your retirement account sinking, yet you're getting older and you're starting to worry about, will I have enough for retirement? What about the money in the bank? These banks pay nothing these days. How do we get growth to get to retirement account? It's simple. Move into gold and silver. Want to know how to do it? 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
20: With the Bloomberg Business of Sports Report, I'm Charlie Pellett. We're learning more about the speed with which the deal to buy and sell the Lakers for $12.5 billion came together. Now, while discussions did take place over days, it took just 24 hours for Thrive Capital's Josh Kushner and former Disney CEO Bob Iger to finalize the deal with investor Mark Walter, who has been facing federal scrutiny over how he classifies investments made by his insurance companies. No bankers were involved, and the sale still needs approval from the NBA's Board of Governors. League One Volleyball has hired Inner Circle Sports as an advisor to support its expansion strategy and franchise sales. League One debuted in 2025. It is now in its third season. U.S. Bank and the 49ers have announced a partnership extension that maintains U.S. Bank as the team's official bank partner. And that's the Bloomberg Business of Sports Report. I'm Charlie Pellett.
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22: Diesel and jet fuel, we are almost there. We got a month, 2 months before we run out of rope. And then
21: what happens?
22: Yes. 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
21: It's just shown in price.
22: It's shown in price, and okay. You need the demand rationing. You need a lot of volatility, Tom. That's what needs to happen. You have a very sharp movements up and down in the price to force people out, or maybe to create, I don't know, Tom, maybe we had Spirit Airlines earlier in the year. Maybe we have another couple of airlines.
21: I want to go to Madrid to the Mercado Madrid effect, which is the food juggernaut that comes into Madrid. I mean, you go to the Prado, best museum in the world.
22: Sure.
21: We all know that. The lighting in the Metropolitan Museum of Art was copied off the Prado. Mm-hmm. That's how successful it is. Give us a granular view of diesel in Spain.
22: Well, so demand for diesel in Europe is taking already a bit of a hit. So it's coming down a tad. And part of it is prices have been doing their work. And it's been a strong summer from a tourism perspective, right? You have a lot of use. I mean, in Europe, diesel is an on-road fuel for cars. And you've had a lot of people on vacation. You have a lot of foreigners traveling in. Remember, in terms of tourist season, it's going to be a record tourism season for Spain and Southern Europe because there's not a lot of other places to go.
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24: 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Today, we're speaking with HSBC Chief Executive Georges Alhedri.
25: I was definitely ruthless about killing the complexity and the drag in the bank. There is massive potential in this bank. Some of it needed to be unleashed. Things don't become complex by design. They end up becoming complex by lack of focus. We needed to be agile. So bringing the focus at the simplification will allow you to start dealing with it.
0: I'm Francine Lacqua, and this is Leaders, the podcast that explores what drives the world's most influential people. Joining me this week is Georges Alhedry, the chief executive of HSBC, one of the world's biggest banks. In the top jobs in September 2024, he's not shied away from the difficult decisions, including a huge restructure and slashing thousands of jobs. And while some might consider his methods ruthless, HSBC's share price has responded positively. It's roughly doubled to a record high under Alhedry's tenure. After an eventful first year, I wanted to catch up with him and really dig into those management decisions, understand how he's evolved as a leader, and hear how he's thinking about AI. Georges, thank you so much for speaking to us.
25: Great to be with you, Francine.
0: We were counting how many languages you spoke. 8?
25: So I've studied 8 languages. Other people should judge if I speak them.
0: Do you have a love for languages?
25: I'm fascinated by languages.
0: Because
25: if you're fascinated by cultures, then you're fascinated by understanding how they think and how they express themselves. And that basically naturally links you to understanding their language.
0: Can you only be a good leader if you understand people?
25: I think you have to definitely listen. And if you can listen in their own language, then even better.
0: You grew up in Lebanon?
25: Yes.
0: And what was your early childhood like?
25: So I grew up in Lebanon. At age 18, I moved to France for my university. I then picked an internship in Germany. And by coincidence, I ended up doing an internship in banking. So I went back to Paris to finish my postgraduate degree in finance, statistics and economics, because I enjoyed it, of course. And I picked up my first job in Japan. And then back to London at that time, up until the time where HSBC hired me, and that was exactly 20 years ago.
0: At the time, you wanted to be an engineer. So what attracted you to finance?
25: So I absolutely wanted to be an engineer. I studied as an engineer, and back to your question about languages, I had studied German for about 10 or 12 years at that time. So I wanted to do an internship in Germany. And the only internship I managed to land was an internship on the trading floor in Frankfurt. So I took it, and then I got addicted to it.
0: What did you like about it?
25: I like the pace. At that time, remember, there's a lot of financial engineering, so you're still using a lot of your engineering skills. It still happens, right? And all sorts of, it's highly transferable to finance. I liked the accountability. I liked the early responsibility you can get. So this is where it started.
0: Georges, did you always want to be a leader? Were you a leader as a child?
25: It's difficult to define what a leader is, especially if leader a child. If it's a matter of living up with high standards and high values and high integrity and being able to project that around you, then yes, that started very early with me. But there are certain traits in leadership that really resonate with me. The first one is you lead by example. You walk the talk. You demonstrate that things apply to you as they would apply to anybody else that you expect them to be applied to, and you don't never make an exception for yourself.
0: When you look at leadership, how does, I guess, the young formative years, give you a sense of who you will become?
25: You learn and you feel what is right and what is not right. And a number of people around you, including my direct family, my parents, kind of form part of how you think and what ethical standards you set yourself and the integrity by which you operate. And then sometimes around you, you feel things aren't right or aren't fair. And it's very important to stand your line, to hold your line.
0: That's difficult. How do you do that?
25: It is difficult. Discipline. It's very important to hold the discipline, and it's very important to think of yourself as your own brand. If you want your own brand to remain the brand of integrity, then it's very important you stick to it.
0: I've heard, some chief executives see it as, they decided from very early on who they did not want to be. Is it choosing who you do not want to be or who you want to be? What's easiest?
25: I think both go hand in hand. It's very important to realize who you want to be, and by comparison, realize also what are the traits you absolutely do not appreciate, do not regard, and therefore that you want to stay away from.
1: Talk to me about your, I guess, your favorite pre-CEO job at HSBC. Do you have, a place in the world where you really kind of had to hone in on your leadership skills and understand the culture?
25: I've spent 20 years at HSBC now, and there isn't a single geography on the planet where I spend that long. So there is a sense of belonging for me to HSBC that supersedes any kind of physical attachment to any place.

0: 10 people in the room and ask them how many geographies they worked for HSBC, you would find people who tell you more than 10. That kind of experience, frankly, is unique.
1: But Georges, if you look at, for example, some of the Wall Street banks, they're more cutthroat, but they pay their people a lot more. Is that something that you worry about?
0: I mean, it's very important that we reward our people fairly, we reward our people competitively, and we reward performance. But that's not the only component. The other component is what is the environment in which they operate? Who are their colleagues, their bosses? What is their purpose? Who are they serving? Why they're serving them? Can they be their true selves? Can they operate with the highest integrity standards as they wish to? All of that kind of form part of the value proposition HSBC offers its employees, and this is what makes the kind of equation collectively work for all our colleagues.
1: Everybody has to make decisions, big or small, but not everyone runs a bank with 200,000 employees. When El-Hedry took over as CEO, he really wasted no time making his mark, ushering in a big restructure and laying off thousands of employees. So I was curious to understand how he thinks about company-wide challenges and what gave him the courage to move so fast and so decisively. So, Georges, talk to me about when you get the call that you've been appointed chief executive. What's your first thought?
0: Of course, the first thought is to be humbled and honored for being given this fantastic responsibility. But what really mattered for me is what I can do for this bank, not who I was or what my title was in this bank. Now, it so happens there's a lot you can do as a group CEO in terms of affecting change or affecting, bringing potential to the bank. So it was therefore the great opportunity for me to be able to do what I really set out to do and what I had the full support of the board to do.
1: You moved fast. Does a chief executive need to move fast to kind of say, right, this is the change and this is what we need to be? And is it all on you or did you govern by consensus?
0: A few things on that, Francine. The first one is there is massive potential in this bank. Some of it needed to be unleashed. It needed to be unlocked. And some of that unlocking of the potential had to go through re-engineering the bank, rewiring the bank, so that we can unlock this potential. Then, having been in the bank 20 years, operating in a number of geographies and businesses and functions myself, I've built a lot of experience and a very large network of colleagues who have been also feeding their input and their concerns, which kind of forms a big set of action book, if you want. And then third, very importantly, I was already sitting at the board as a group CFO before I took the CEO role. And all these conversations I was having with my board. And if you have the support of the board, you of course have the kind of right to be able to act quickly.
1: But what was the most difficult thing about that first restructuring plan? Because you have to get rid of units that maybe you're attached to, having worked here for so long. There's people that you like that maybe you've had to move around. Again, was it intellectual or are you ruthless about it?
0: I was definitely ruthless about killing the complexity and the drag in the back. The most difficult part is when you have to separate with some of your colleagues. I think we've been very thoughtful, we've been very considerate, we've done it hopefully the right way and the most respectful way for the benefit ultimately of the firm and its customers. We needed to be agile, we needed to be ready for a modern world. And to be that, we needed to be simple. And therefore, kind of everything then drives what decisions you take from that mission statement.
1: How did the bank become so complex? And again, this is something that actually most organizations have to face as they grow. I guess there's, various factions or a lot of companies actually could just become much more simple and simplified. What did you see?
0: Entropy is a feature. Entropy tends to increase, which means complexity, if you do nothing about it, tends to increase rather than decrease. Things don't become complex by design. They end up becoming complex by lack of focus. So bringing the focus at the simplification will allow you to start dealing with it. That's the first observation. Second observation is you have to be extremely methodical. What has created the complexity? How can it be addressed? Methodically try to identify ways to be simple. Some of the ways to be simple is to decide not to do certain things, and this is why we exited a number of activities. The third thing is when you're taking structure decisions, you have to start from the top down. You can't take structured decisions from the bottom up. This is why the first decision structurally that I've taken relates to simplifying the group operating committee. We moved from more than

0: 20 people to about 12. More importantly, we moved from 0% single accountability. Everything had dual or multiple accountability to now about 60% of our revenue is generated under single accountability. So that's important. And then the last thing, Francine, is to be patient. We're not solving simplification overnight. It's going to be a journey, and we have to be relentless at that journey, quarter after quarter, month after month, until we get the desired outcomes. And that journey is still on, like we're not there yet.
1: But as a big chief executive of a big bank, you basically have the shareholders that you need to please. So simplification maybe helps with them understanding what the bank wants to become. You have your clients, and then you also have the employees. How difficult is it to juggle these, you know, three masters?
0: So there is one consideration which fortunately the three masters align on, is being best at what you do.
2: 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I'm Francine Lacqua, and this is Bloomberg.
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1: But as a big chief executive of a big bank, you basically have the shareholders that you need to please. So simplification maybe helps with them understanding what the bank wants to become. You have your clients, and then you also have the employees. How difficult is it to juggle these, you know, the three masters?
0: So there is one consideration which fortunately the three masters align on, is being best at what you do. Your customers want you to be at the best at what you serve them with. Customers tick. Your shareholders will pay you for what you're best at doing. They won't give you valuation for something that you're average. They will give you valuation for where you really command, where you're an authority in being able to provide that service or that product in that market. So the shareholders align to be the best. And then our colleagues want to win. Our colleagues are in a competitive landscape and they want to win. And they basically thrive when they're when we're delivering the best we can and when we're delivering best outcomes and we're basically the best at what we do. So, you know, you take this as a guiding thread and you say, let's focus on that. Focus where we can grow in areas where we're the most competitively advantaged. And then everybody aligns, colleagues, clients, and shareholders.
1: Is that why you learned Mandarin? You wanted to be the best for HSBC?
0: Yeah, I don't think I'm the best at HSBC speaking Mandarin. That's far from it.
1: But you're the first CEO to speak Mandarin.
0: Possibly, yes. I think what is important is to gain access to understanding the culture in which HSBC operates. And obviously, one of the very important cultures within HSBC as a whole, but that is probably one of the least understood for, say, people living in London, like I'm living now, is understanding the Chinese culture. And, you know, if you really want to understand the Chinese way of thinking, the way of reasoning, the way of negotiating or engaging or presenting simply, then there is no better way than kind of put the pain in trying to learn the language and see how it's done in the language.
1: It was quite bold because you took a sabbatical for it. Was it a difficult decision or did you automatically know this was the right way to also service your clients?
0: First, I knew if I really wanted to make a leapfrog in my, you know, early starts in Mandarin, it needed much more time than I could give it. Now I'm proud to say I still take lessons. Whether I'm progressing or not, I don't know, but I'm still taking lessons. I'm maintaining that, you know, that journey. But there needed to be a leapfrog at the start, which a sabbatical has helped.
1: Was it for yourself or was it for the bank? Because it's interesting, it was Mandarin and nothing and not something else.
0: No, well, look, I mean, I've taken 6 months out and there are a number of things I achieved during those 6 months, some of them personal, some of them professional. But yes, it was full on.
22: The future is AI, and in our conversation, El-Hedry made that very evident. But bringing colleagues along for the ride is one of his new leadership challenges.
1: Talk to me about, in simple terms, right, how you see the bank in 5 years.
0: The world is moving fast. We need to move fast. Our customers are moving fast. We need to move fast. Their needs today will be different tomorrow. Their goals today will be different tomorrow. And we need to be continuously adapting to their evolving needs and their evolving goals, right? There are a few key components that can achieve this. Most importantly, the first component is the human touch, okay? We're still in a very much believer in a model where there'll always be a person to talk to. So we invest in our relationship management. We invest in our people, skills and capabilities. We invest in our people, simply.
1: So we're not being replaced by AI.
0: So that's the second component, is we absolutely need to be innovation ready and embrace it and enable our capabilities and be able to embrace a number of emerging payments through blockchain or tokenized deposits, all of which we launched, by the way. But, you know, that's an evolving world. But also being Gen AI ready in particular. I mean, AI has been with us for 15 years, but Gen AI is clearly bringing something new to the equation. Now, we have more than 100 cases, of which about half of them are already live in production, that are transformational. And they're going to change the way we as humans operate. And while we as humans will not be replaced by AI, if we don't know how to embrace it and upskill ourselves using it, we will become obsolete. So this is why my call to our colleagues has been to bring all of them along the journey of how can we best use Gen AI opportunities? Because for those who don't use them, there is a real risk that they will be displaced. But those who will use them are going to be part of the future.
1: But if you're a young kid today and you want to get into banking, what do you study?
0: Let me try to answer it with two-prong approach. The first one, Gen AI specific, right? We now rolled to 170,000 of our colleagues' internal productivity tools that can materially improve their capabilities of reading documents, reading emails, writing documents, emails, querying, challenging,
1: thought
0: process. 170,000 of our employees. I mean, soon all the way to the 200,000+ employees. Of course, I will be monitoring usage. I'll be monitoring super usage. Those will be the most, you know, kind of influencing among their colleagues to drive the utilization. But utilization is not optional because that's how people remain very relevant in the future workforce 5 years down the road. But we're using Gen AI in wealth. We're using Gen AI in markets. We're using Gen AI in contact centers. We're using Gen AI, of course, in technology. Now 30,000 of our technologists, engineers are enabled with Gen AI. The speed at which we're able to patch for, say, code weaknesses or kind of vulnerabilities is 10 times faster already now than it was the case last year. 10 times. And we're not talking
1: in 12 months.
0: In 12 months. We're not talking some productivity in 5 years. We're talking productivity already here. This is hugely transformational. So you can imagine how important it is. Now I go back to the first part of your question, Francine, is what are the skills that are needed for banks? I would say there is no one particular skill that's going to be critical, but it is going to be the ability to learn. Because you can come in a bank coming from an engineering background, from a technology background, from an accounting background. But once you're in the bank, your career, the customer's expectation are such that you're going to have to continuously learn. And if you think you know it all, then there is no place for those in an evolving landscape. Today, the most important learning capability is how to best embrace Gen AI and innovation in general.
1: Are you surprised that these, you know, tariffs and trade barriers that have been erected really in 2025 haven't had that much of a material impact?
0: So a couple of things here, Francine, that are interesting. The first one is tariff in and of themselves aren't a new feature of global trade. They've always was Fair. Forms of tariff. What was more new in 2025 is the speed at which both tariffs have been erected, but also deals have been negotiated to reduce tariffs or remove tariffs. So that was kind of the new feature. What's also important to note is that, yes, trade found its way, and we've seen trade patterns between Asia and the Middle East, or within Asia, or to some extent also between Asia and Europe, that have outgrown some of the corridors that have taken, that have been slower in terms of trade growth, or that have taken a kind of a setback in terms of trade growth. What's most important with these reconfiguration of trade patterns is that, based on our internal research, we believe the addition to GDP that these new trade patterns within Asia will bring to Asia will three times more than offset the loss of GDP that will be, you know, due to the reduction of trade with the US. So there is clearly, value creation when we see Asia buying Asia and these trade patterns and these trade corridors grow, because they're driving not only trade, but they're driving FDI, they're driving employment, they're driving domestic growth as much as it is trade growth.
1: George, I mean, this year, the next couple of years seems to be much more complicated because of geopolitics. You have this massive fight between the US and China, Europe somewhere in the middle, the UK has to find its footing. How difficult is it to navigate geopolitics as HSBC CEO?
0: So look, there is always a guiding North Star in managing international kind of relations, is what do our customers need from us? Because at the end of the day, whatever we're doing it because we have customers asking us to help them with or to deliver it for them, right? So as long as you believe on this planet, we will have loads and loads and loads and loads of international customers who are looking for supply chains around the planet, who are looking for resilience in their supply chains around the planet, who are also looking for consumer markets for their product and services around the planet to scale their capabilities, then HSBC has a critical role to play.
1: All right, rapid fire. Your top tips for holding highly effective meetings.
0: Make decisions. A poor decision is always better than no decision, because you can always change a poor decision and align it and adapt it. No decision leads to paralysis.
1: How do you overcome self-doubt or imposter syndrome?
0: Always go to first principles. What is your mission, and is what you're doing aligned to your mission? There are various leadership principles I live by. An important one is great leaders build better leaders. Am I on that journey? Do I have great leaders around me that I'm helping build?
1: What honest advice do you try to impart someone you identify with having great potential?
0: Enjoy it. You can't be too worked out in knots around things. It's very important to take always step back, a deep breath, and just do it the way that you feel you're enjoying it, because you'll be much more impactful.
1: I love that. Have fun along the way, right? George, thank you so much for your time.
0: Thank you very much, Francine.
1: 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Now, we've been getting a lot of great feedback on LinkedIn and on Instagram, but if you could leave a rating and a note wherever you're listening, it would really help more people find the show. 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
18: You're listening to the Big Take Podcast on Bloomberg Radio. I'm Sarah Holder, and today on the show, we're talking about planning a wedding in a time of economic uncertainty, how newlyweds approach spending on their big day amid rising costs, and why some are turning to magic. In May, U.S. inflation accelerated at its fastest pace in more than 3 years, and the Consumer Price Index climbed 4.2% from a year earlier. Things are getting more expensive, including having a wedding.
1: The wedding planning website, The Knot, reported that the average cost of a wedding is now over $34,000. Newlyweds are spending nearly $300 per guest. And Bloomberg's Dina Katgera says, in this economy, some couples are willing to pay a little extra for anything that can make them feel more in control on this big, expensive day.
2: There's also just generally a lot of uncertainty in people's lives with the rising cost of goods and with housing costs going up. There's a lot in their heads that's a big question mark. So if they can lean on anything that can provide them some kind of stability, people will do that.
1: For some, stability is coming in the form of a spell.
3: I don't truly know what powers lie within the Etsy witch community. I certainly don't want to dismiss that it is possible for them to dramatically change the day.
1: It might sound a little woo-woo, but wedding spell casting is actually a growing industry. On the online marketplace Etsy, witches are selling their services to spouses-to-be, promising to ward off bad weather at the wedding, or at least manifest good vibes.
3: It is a little bit of peace of mind. You're not paying that much. This makes you feel like you maybe have done everything you can to ensure the outcome you want.
1: As Sarah Shankin and her fiancé planned their outdoor wedding in Brooklyn this spring, rain was in the forecast. So her friend ordered them a spell off the internet for $7.49. And would you have bought it for yourself if it wasn't a gift?
3: I think we were at that point where, yes, we would have. And we actually had more than one friend buy it for us from different people. So it was, you know, everybody
1: so
3: was
1: you had
3: thinking.
1: Multiple witches on your side.
3: Yeah.
1: I'm Sarah Holder, and this is The Big Take from Bloomberg News. Today on the show, planning a wedding in a time of economic uncertainty. How newlyweds approach spending on their big day amid rising costs, and why some are turning to magic. Josiana Joshua covers personal finance for Bloomberg. She spends a lot of time thinking about what people spend their money on and why. That's how she found out about the Etsy witches.
6: So it actually kind of started because one of our coworkers was getting married and we were on a call and I was like, oh, weather doesn't look great. Like, I'll buy an Etsy witch for you. And then everybody on the call was like, what are you talking about? So I think that's kind of how it got started.
1: Josiana had been seeing newly married social media influencers giving testimonials for the spell casting services on TikTok.
19: Raining all day. Look at the weather right now.
20: That table salt she put in her spell.
19: It worked.
21: We love you, Etsy witch.
1: And on Etsy, the online marketplace for small businesses, there were pages and pages of listings advertising things like a powerful good weather ritual and clear sky spells.
6: You can just go to Etsy.com, type in weather witches, and you'll see a whole bunch of different little thumbnails for different Etsy witches come up.
1: That's Dina Katgera, who reported the story with Josiana.
6: And a lot of times they cost anywhere from like $1 to $25. So it's relatively cheap cost.
1: Etsy's house rules actually forbid metaphysical services like spells and rituals. So when you buy a good weather spell, the actual product you're getting is essentially a PDF.
6: A lot of times it says different things like, here's the best way to manifest the good weather for your wedding day. Here's what happens if it does rain. A lot of it is, I think, talking and positive manifestation so that you feel less anxiety about the big day.
22: Mm-hmm. Yeah. The other thing for the PDFs is a lot of them will actually tell you like what they did to do the spell. So it'll be like, oh, I lit a candle and I said, let's have Catherine's wedding be 60 degrees and sunny. Like they'll put that in there too. So people like will not be worried that it's like a full scam.
1: Dina and Josiana spoke to several recent brides who'd hired these weather witches. Not all of them believed in magic per se, but they'd all invested a lot in their weddings. And they looked at the spell as a spiritual insurance policy.
23: Welcome back to vlog 3 of me chronicling the weather changes leading up to my February 14th wedding in Chicago. We are in wedding week. We are.
2: Cami Danaher posted a TikTok video in February. She was getting married in Chicago, and Chicago in the wintertime obviously isn't the best weather. But she wanted to do the wedding on her 7th anniversary with her wife. So she wanted to do it on Valentine's Day. She, of course, was expecting it to be cold, but she was hoping maybe if she could hire an Etsy witch, it could be good weather.
0: How much was she willing to pay?
22: I think she was honestly at this point kind of willing to pay whatever, but it only ended up costing her $14, which in comparison to her $100,000 wedding, I feel like is minuscule at that point.
23: It is going to be 49 degrees on Valentine's Day in Chicago, real feel high, 55, and sunny. Hire the Etsy witch.
1: Cami's $100,000 wedding is on the high end of wedding spending. According to data published this year by The Knot, the average wedding in the U.S. costs over $34,000. That varies a lot by region. In Manhattan, a typical wedding costs $88,000. In the Midwest, it costs closer to $30,000. Getting married in Alaska or Idaho can cost less than $20,000. Any way you slice it, it's a lot of money to spend on one day or one weekend.
4: The cost of venues, the cost of food, catering, the cost per plate, if you want to get a band, if you want to get a musician, these costs add up very, very quickly.
1: That's Sam Borgi, a senior financial analyst with Investors Observer. And he says, across the board, these costs have been climbing.
4: What we're seeing is that overall, the rate of inflation is reflected in weddings. I mean, you take a look at food costs, for example, a lot of these prices per plate have gone up significantly because of the cost of food. You take a look at the cost of steak, the cost of all these different meal items have gone significantly higher over the past 5 or 6 years. You're starting to see it on the service side. Any kind of service inflation has kind of gone significantly higher, people charging a lot more.
1: Josiana says there are other factors that have pushed wedding-related expenses up recently, like high gas prices and tariffs on things like food and flowers.
22: People are passing down, vendors, should I say, are passing down those costs.
1: Then there's the constant pressure to keep up with the Joneses on social media.
22: You see other people being able to post, like, having a live painter or, like, having, you know, a DJ with a saxophone or having a live band, and you're like, I want to be able to do that same thing. So you're getting introduced to a lot of new things, but then when you get to actually paying for those things, you're like, okay, that's actually a lot of money, but you've had it in your head for so long that you're just like, okay, I want it for my day, I'm going to pay for it.
5: The wedding industry is incredibly resilient right now.
1: That's Esther Lee, The Knot's editorial director.
5: It's actually $100 billion, with 2 million couples getting married last year alone. Couples spend an average of $292 per guest, which is actually up $8 from 2024. And that doesn't seem like a lot, but per guest, like, it adds up together.
1: As inflation pushes up the cost of essentials like housing and food and gas, and U.S. consumer sentiment declines, you might assume people would think twice about spending so much on a party. Financial analyst Sam Borgi says that's not exactly what's been happening.
4: What we've been seeing is that, a lot of discretionary spending has kind of gone down over the years because of inflation. But weddings are an odd category because they're not as impacted by a decline in discretionary spending because it's a highly emotional decision. It's a major milestone. So people are still willing to spend.
1: But like the rest of the U.S. economy, Sam says wedding spending is K-shaped.
4: It's an economy of haves versus have-nots. The middle class is increasingly being hollowed out, and we see that across various different verticals, and obviously wedding planning is one of them. So on the high end of the K, you still see larger guest lists. You still see more opulent food choices. You see much larger venues, much more prestigious venues, maybe even still destination weddings.
1: Those are the couples spending over $41,000, according to The Knot. They're inviting an average of 141 guests, and they're typically getting help from their families to cover more than half of the bill.
4: On the other side of the K, you see people having much smaller venues, much smaller wedding celebrations, especially on the number of guests. You'll start to see savings on the actual venue itself and also on the decor.
2: People at the top can just throw money at customization, and people at the bottom of the K can, you know, work on DIY bouquets, write things for their guests, things like that.
1: Bloomberg's Dina Katgera again.
2: So they can still, you know, make their day as special as they want it to be, but people are finding different avenues to get there.
1: Sarah Shankin, the woman who got married in Brooklyn this year, said she and her partner were pretty budget conscious throughout the wedding planning process, making spreadsheets, making compromises. But there were some costs they didn't prepare for.
3: We were joking, like in the last 2 weeks before the wedding, money just sort of becomes a concept and not a reality. You're so close to the finish line. You're really stressed. You're trying to coordinate lots of logistics at the same time. And sometimes you end up just being like, will that make my life easier in this moment? Or will that make that problem go away?
1: Ubers, extra beer, and of course, Etsy witches.
3: The witch part of it, you know, that was not a budget item that would have even really even made the spreadsheet because it was so small. It would have been a tiny, tiny, tiny fraction.
1: In the grand scheme of wedding spending, good weather spellcasting witches can seem like a steal. Here's Bloomberg's Josiana Joshua again.
22: When we talk to some of the witches, like, they've kind of tried to keep costs low because they think that's part of the way they attract folks.
2: Yeah, and a lot of it is you learn about these witches through word of mouth. Like, we spoke to one witch in Florida, and we asked him, would you raise your prices because you're seeing this influx of demand? And he said no. So he seems to be dedicated to his craft and wanting to make sure that people can purchase his services no matter where they are on that K.
1: This has been the Big Take Podcast on Bloomberg Radio. I'm Sarah Holder, and I spoke with Dina Katgera and Josiana Joshua about planning a wedding in a time of economic uncertainty. How newlyweds approach spending on their big day amid
7: global. The Bill is 1440 is KYCR Golden Valley. 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
8: With SRN News, I'm Keith Peters in Washington. Democrats are meeting to plot a way forward towards this year's midterms and the 2028 elections.
9: The Democratic National Committee is expected to vote at its summer meeting in Austin, Texas, on their 2028 presidential primary calendar. Charting a path ahead as the party's voters oscillate between progressive and more moderate candidates, with a vote on the new primary order that front-loads states with more diverse populations. The group is also convening at a time of internal turmoil, with some members calling for DNC Chairman Ken Martin to be replaced. Critics have questioned Martin's leadership decisions and the party's fundraising, which lags well behind Republicans just months before the crucial upcoming midterms. I'm Lisa Dwyer.
8: On Wall Street, the Dow by 69 points. This is SRN News.
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13: In 1783, the Revolutionary War was nearly over, but America's future remained uncertain. Officers in the Continental Army were angry. Congress had failed to provide promised pay, and some considered using the Army's power to force the government's hand. George Washington understood their frustration, but he also knew the liberty they had fought to win could be destroyed by the very army that secured it. Washington confronted his officers and urged them to choose honor, patience, and loyalty to the Republic over rebellion. He could have used their anger to increase his own power. Instead, he used his influence to restrain it. Power asks what it can take. Character asks what duty requires. Washington's lesson still stands. Freedom survives when leaders place principle above ambition and remain faithful to God, country, and the people they serve.
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0: is 10,000 Takes. Brought to you by Minnesota Score Radio. Wally and Eric back for yet another day. And we are ecstatic you've tuned us in on a 10K Takes Thursday. And as always, batting leadoff on the show, the weather forecast, where the thermometer today in the Twin Cities topped out at Steve Jordan. And the overnight low, Conrad Dobler. That would be his St. Louis Cardinals jersey number.
1: Who else did he play for? The Saints?
0: Yeah.
1: Okay. Jordan was 83.
0: Bingo.
1: Yeah. I saw some NFL films highlights. Matter of fact, just a couple nights ago, and Steve Jordan catching a touchdown pass. And then Conrad Dobler was, I think he was Phillips 66, wasn't he?
0: Bingo.
1: Okay.
0: Yeah, deuce for deuce. Steve Jordan, the high, 83, one of the top tight ends in the history of the Minnesota Vikings, went to Brown, Ivy League guy.
1: Yes.
0: Not only could play ball, but had a high IQ. Vikings, his entire career, 82. To 94, seventh round pick. Boy, they got a lot of bang for their buck out of Steve Jordan. How about six Pro Bowls? He's in the Ring of Honor. 28 touchdown catches for the Purple. 6,307 receiving yards, 498 receptions. So he was just shy of 500 catches, Steve Jordan. And then Conrad Dobler, 66. By the way,
1: yes,
0: this is the 100th anniversary of the iconic Route 66. You know about that road?
1: I'm familiar with it. Yes, I didn't know
0: Chicago
1: this.
0: Chicago to Santa Monica.
1: Yeah,
0: 2,400 miles. It's 100 years old officially on November 11th of this year. I was on bits and pieces of it a couple weeks ago in Arizona and California, but that is, if you want nostalgia and a throwback feel, then get your kicks on Route 66. Now, Conrad Dobler, he would kick people as an offensive line.
1: Oh, yeah.
0: He would grab them. He would gouge them. He would poke them. He was mean in the trenches for the St. Louis Cardinals, 72-77, then New Orleans. And he did have one stint with Buffalo, played at Wyoming. And I'll tell you what, we've talked about it before, and he was in three Pro Bowls. But those St. Louis Cardinal teams he was a part of, you know, being a bodyguard for Jim Hart and blocking for Terry Metcalf and Don Coryell, just an incredibly exciting football team the Cardinals had back in the 70s.
1: The Cardiac Cardinals, as they were. And they very much were. They had offensive weapons that you just named, along with Jackie Smith, who later dropped that touchdown pass in the Super Bowl, but Mel Gray and Jim Otis was the big fullback back then. They were Dan Dierdorf, who we've had on this show a couple of times, is on the front line, on the offensive line, along with Dobler. That was a pretty good football team. J.V. Kane was another one of the tight ends.
0: What a great name. J.V. Kane.
1: Kane, yeah.
0: I think he was always on the varsity. He was that good.
1: Yes, he was.
0: And Don Coryell.
1: Air Coryell.
0: Should have been coaching today, because the cartoon-like numbers that the NFL wants and we get almost on a weekly basis, Don Coryell and those Cardinal teams were doing that back in the 70s. And then he later went to San Diego with the Chargers, and it was the same script out there in SoCal with Dan Fouts and John Jefferson and Chuck Muncy. He could coach offensive football. I saw a clip the other night on my phone. Joe Gibbs, who won, I think, two or three Super Bowls with Washington, said from an offensive standpoint and being creative and ahead of the curve, nobody was better than Don Coryell. So,
1: yeah. Air Coryell, without question. All right. Let's see what's new here. Your Twins won yesterday, so they end up taking two out of three from the Royals. And tonight, they are in Iowa to hopefully play against the Phillies. It's been raining all day there. I don't know what they're going to do. I have not heard what they're going to do if, in fact, they do get rained out tonight. But they're playing the cornball game, so to speak, in Dyersville on the right near the set, I should say, of the Field of Dreams movie set in Dyersville. Whether they play that game tonight or not is a big question, A, because of the rain, and B, if for some reason they decide to rain it out because of the weather, do they play it tomorrow in Iowa, or do they just move back to Target Field and play it here? I wonder, because that'd be a huge loss for Major League Baseball, for your buddies over at Netflix, and certainly for the Dyersville area. Although I think the people are there and have been there for a few days, because the Saints played there a couple of days ago. The St. Paul Saints played the Iowa Cubs there a couple of days ago. So lots on the line, and it's all dependent on the weather tonight.
0: Yeah, it would be a major bummer, no doubt, if this thing is rained out. You know, maybe a delay. You could certainly wait for a while. That's happened many times before. And we're going to talk in a few minutes to Gary Dolphin, who's the Iowa Hawkeyes football and basketball play-by-play voice. But he's also part of the Field of Dreams nonprofit committee. So he will give us, you know, the 411 on what's going on weather-wise, and, you know, how does that field handle a lot of rain. It's been a major renovation down there since the last time they played. Remember, this will be Field of Dreams game 3. The first one was the Chicago White Sox, New York Yankees. I believe Tim Anderson hit the walk-off home run into the cornfield to win it for the White Sox.
1: He just retired, and, by the way.
0: Amazing, because there was a point in time for about 3 years where he was as good as anybody in Major League Baseball.
1: Well, he fitted fast. Yeah. I think after he got knocked out by Jose Ramirez in a scrum out at second base. Down goes Anderson.
0: I forgot about that. Larry was salty after that one. There was friction between you two.
1: Clearly.
0: We had to separate you. You had to sit in a different row of the Twins press box than Larry. White Sox Guardians thing. The other game was the Cardinals played there. I believe it was 2022.
1: They did.
0: In the cornball matchup. So anyways, hopefully they get the game in tonight. There's a boatload of Minnesota Twins fans who have migrated south. It's really an easy drive. And you just hate to see a special event. This is now a crown jewel event for MLB. They do this every year, whether it's Iowa or Birmingham or a NASCAR track in Tennessee. This is part of what they do. So you don't want to lose it. And like you said, what do they do if it's rained out? Do you try to squeeze it in tomorrow? That's what I would opt for, because I don't want to cheat Iowa out of this. This is a major event in the Hawkeye State. Doesn't have Major League Baseball. But then you have the logistics, you know, where are these teams going to stay? Or do you just bus them back up to Minneapolis and play at Target Field tomorrow night? So,
1: yeah, good question. I would hope that if they're not able to play tonight, that they would try and play it in Iowa.
0: That's what I think. And look, MLB, the folks running baseball, they know this is a possibility. Iowa, mid-August, I mean, thunderstorms, rain, that's definitely a possibility. So you have to have a contingency plan. Friday

0: a lockout next season, or this is where our future is.
1: Yeah. Well, I've heard a couple of things recently. One, that your guy A-Rod wants to try and commercialize Dyersville, Iowa.
0: Yeah.
1: I mean, really? Oh, God. Yeah, he's your buddy. You protect him. You think everything he did while he was a major leaguer is okay. So that's fine. That's good. And then he's part owner of the Minnesota Timberwolves. Although I hear he might be looking for a new partner, because I hear that Mark Lorry's having some financial difficulties.
0: Hmm.
1: That's the other piece I was going to pass along to you. And I don't have all the facts in front of me on Mark Lorry, but I have heard that there are issues.
0: I can solve this dilemma easily, assuming he wants to take on more control. His name is Michael Bloomberg.
1: Well, yeah.
0: I think he's like a billionaire 35 times over. Let Bloomberg be the front guy, and let Bloomberg pay for the new arena with the incredible amounts of money this guy has. Well, that was always the question, remember, going back to when A-Rod and Mark Lorry wanted to get the Timberwolves from Glenn Taylor. Did they have enough cash to make this happen? And that's why they had to go get somebody like Michael Bloomberg to be part of the equation. All right, stick around. We'll get more into that game tonight that will hopefully be played down in Iowa, Philadelphia, and Minnesota. Cornball, we are 10K Takes, your A-Rod ticket.
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2: Down in Washington, I'm talking baseball. 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
3: 10K Takes on a Thursday. Thanks so much for joining us. Wally and Eric behind the mics. And in the Zoom room now, our good friend Gary Dolphin, voice of the Iowa Hawkeyes, football and basketball, and also part of the Field of Dreams nonprofit committee. And what a seminal moment for the state of Iowa, specifically Gary, Dubuque County, the city of Dyersville. And you're very close to where this game is going to be played tonight between Philadelphia and Minnesota, Field of Dreams game 3. But the park will have a totally different look, won't it?
4: It sure will, Eric. Good to be on with you and Wally. It's a permanent structure now. It's been in the process or in the works for about a year and a half. And it's, I would say, 98% completed in terms of brick and mortar and the Musco people, Musco Lighting, which lights every NFL stadium, every major league ballpark. They're worldwide. They're an Iowa company out of Oskaloosa down in southern Iowa. They came in, and they have their own turf division now. So they put the turf in to this field to major league specifications. And I was on it Tuesday night. I was fortunate enough to be asked to be one of the folks who threw out the first pitch. And I've never been on anything like this turf. We had all the great baseball programs in Dubuque County christen the field a few weeks ago by playing each other. And the first game, first night, it rained an inch and a half about an hour before the game. Now, they were late getting the tarp on, but they got it on. And one of the coaches told me after the game that you would have never thought it rained a drop. That's how this field drains. And so I'm hopeful today, with it raining pretty good here in eastern Iowa, that it clears up and we get a five-hour window for this remarkable matchup between the Phillies and the Minnesota Twins. It's a Twins home game, and you can't believe all the people from Minnesota that have made the trip down here. I mean, I guess you could believe it. It's not that far of a drive. But the Twin shirts and the Twin memorabilia that everybody's wearing, they'll certainly have the Phillies outnumbered tonight in terms of fan base. But, you know, when the Phillies roll out superstars like, you know, Harper and of course, Schwarber is a huge favorite because he's a former Cub. But obviously the Twins have their favorites, too, because Cedar Rapids is right down the road, about 75 miles, and that's the home of the Twins' Class A club, the Colonels, where Buxton and many of the other stars on that Twins team grew up or cut their teeth. So it's a remarkable matchup, perfect for where this game is going to be played tonight.
5: You mentioned the turf. Just a short, quick answer, because I want to follow up. Is that grass we're talking about? I'm hoping it's not plastic.
4: No. It's actually... it's a mixture of a number of fibers that you would see. Now, it's real short and well manicured. It's a fast infield, but it's turf. It's not grass, but it's got a sandy base. It looks like grass. You walk on it, you touch it, it feels like grass, but it's something that Musco has come up with. You know, they're known for lighting, and Musco donated $10 million. To the Field of Dreams. So they are building all these youth ballparks, which will include a Miracle League park for the handicapped and disabled to play on. So it's that's the good news today, Wally, because we need that thing to drain in a hurry. But you'd never know it was artificial.
5: Okay, my follow-up is, with all the extra stuff that has been built, including the Major League park or the youth parks that are going to be built or are being built right now, the fear, of course, across movie land is that it would take away from what was the Field of Dreams set, Kevin Costner and so on. Your thoughts on that, on how the new stuff is or isn't impending on what used to be?
4: A great point. Great question. It absolutely will not in any way interfere with the movie site, the farmhouse, the look that the movie gave it from start to finish. One of the reasons we went nonprofit is we didn't want to see this place get over commercialized, or commercialized really at all, other than what MLB has control of. So we purchased 197 additional acres around the movie site. And yeah, that requires a purchase of some farm fields, but the adjoining property owners were very willing to do that when they found out what the plan was. We were going to build these 10 youth ballparks beyond the left field, way beyond the left field wall of the major league park. The caveat here is that, and again, this is Musco, the concession stands, the restrooms will have a old barnwood outer exterior, and between all 10 youth parks, the major league park, the existing movie site, there will be, where needed, there will be artificial 8 to 10 foot corn stalks that will cover everything. You won't be able to see one park from, or one field from the other, and they'll all be ingrained with this path, this mystical path that will take you through the cornfields.
5: Oh boy.
4: And obviously they'll, you know, Eric and I would get lost in a heartbeat, but there'll be plenty of signage that will direct you. And even the signage is antique-ish. It's just I guess it's the old line, you got to see it to believe it. And it's not, we're far from finished, but hopefully by this time next year, we've got enough money right now to build 6 of the fields. So if any of your corporate viewers would like to send us $1 million here, $1 million there, we'll be happy to put their name on the future stadiums.
5: I bet,
4: or
5: you
4: ballparks.
5: Would.
4: yeah, and we're in the process of selling naming rights. John Deere has just jumped on board with a huge supporting check, and many major. I mean, if you're a Midwestern ag company, why wouldn't you want to be a part of this? It's so perfect. And MLB has hinted that they're going to come back more often than not because now of this major league facility.
3: Gary Dolphin making a pitch to Cargill up here in Minneapolis to throw some cash toward the Field of Dreams, perhaps,
4: hey,
3: in the future.
4: I mean, I went to school in Minneapolis. I remember Grain Belt.
3: Yes.
4: That's a corn-based ag.
5: That's right.
3: So there's plenty of it here in Minneapolis, the Mill City. Again, Gary is the voice of the Hawkeyes, football and basketball. He's part of the Field of Dreams nonprofit committee. It's cornball tonight, 6:30 p.m. first pitch. Hopefully the rain will go away down there in northeastern Iowa. The game's going to be on Netflix. I see, Gary, the Phillies are going to wear throwback jerseys going back to the uniforms they wore in 1939 through 41. Wow. The Twins will wear their original jerseys from the 1960s, and you'll have Hall of Fame representatives such as Mike Schmidt, Steve Carlton, Joe Mauer, Rod Carew, Burt Blyleven, Paul Molitor. But what I found very interesting is one of the color analysts for the game on Netflix is Barry Bonds. So the home run king is in Iowa, too. You've got it all tonight.
4: I didn't realize Barry is on the coverage tonight. I'll have to look him up. I'm glad you brought up the Hall of Famers, because I think they've got 25 total, including Jim Thome. They've got a lot of players who played either with the Phillies or the Twins or with both at one time.
5: Well, Thome would be that.
4: Yeah.
3: Yeah.
4: It's
3: Carlton single... would be another.
4: Was Carlton with the Twins?
5: Yes. 87.
4: That one got by me.
5: Yeah.
4: Steve Carlton used to come here. Joe Horner, who pitched for the Cardinals back in the 60s, a local boy, won a World Series with St. Louis and Gibson and that crew. Joe Horner used to bring Carlton and several major leaguers with him when Carlton was with the Cardinals to the Dubuque area. They would pheasant hunt every year in the offseason in November. And so there's a lot of local connections, but this will be the largest living collection of Hall of Famers since the 2009 All-Star Game at Yankee Stadium, which was the last year for the old Yankee Stadium.
5: Wow.
4: And that's another caveat, another thrill. And I can only imagine who's going to throw out the first pitch tonight. Talk about trying to pick. Jeez. Maybe Barry will throw himself a curveball and hit it out in the cornfield. But there's so much, as you guys know. There's so much. I think this will be the third or maybe the fourth game they've played at the Field of Dreams, Major League game. And there's just so much that goes on around the game, pre and post game. It's just amazing. It's an amazing, amazing tribute to, first off, the people that selected the movie site in the first place. 1989, that's hard to believe. It's been that long since the Field of Dreams was videoed, but that's what Kevin Costner and James Earl and others have brought to this area.
5: Gary, what is the impact on the area, so to speak, as far as this has gone over, particularly over the last 10 years since they decided to have the major league games there and so forth? What's your view on the impact that it has had on the area?
4: Well, both from a nostalgia point and economic impact, Wally, it's been phenomenal. I think at last count, there were between 5 and 6 million people that have visited the field since the movie hit the airwaves back in, 36, 37 years ago. And I don't know what the percentage is, but a large percentage have come from Japan, the international countries that have just fallen in love with baseball, in particular Japan, because of Shohei. We've had a lot of Japanese, Chinese, Koreans, Vietnamese wow. come to the Field of Dreams. It's really amazing. You can go out there any day and see any number of nationalities. And now with the World Baseball Classic, we're starting to get a lot of Latin Americans, South Americans. It is an international draw, there's no doubt. And in the last, 10 years since MLB has come here and embraced this, I think I read where the economic impact will be in the $30 million neighborhood by the time it's all said and done. The lead up to the game, all the post-game activities, the exposure. It's endless, and it's been that way. And I think to your point earlier, the marker is that the original movie site, the farmhouse, which has tours daily, where Costner and Amy Madigan created this dream, and the surrounding terrain has not changed one inch. And that's if you're into history at all, no matter what, military history or baseball history, it's a place you got to come to. And it's so much more than baseball. As you guys know, my dad died at 36. It doesn't matter at what age your dad died, it does. But I mean, who wouldn't want to have that one more catch with their dad? And I think that's that ending, that last 2 minutes of the movie, I think, speaks volumes for what the movie is and what it represents. Family, the great American game, just getting out there and having a catch with dad.
5: How far is the Major League site from the movie site?
4: How far is it?
5: Yeah, how far apart are they?
4: Well, right now, when you get there, and we'll have other entryways next year once the avenue into the youth park is open. Right now, there's one major entry into the ball field, and when you get there, you walk through the movie site outfield into the corn, and it's probably a 12 to 15 foot wide span. It wasn't bad getting in there the other night, but coming out with 7,500 other people is a little jammed, but everybody, they're just taking pictures, and it's got the old wedding garden, dimly lit effect as you walk all the way. You probably walk, I'd say, a quarter of a mile to get to the outfield area of the major league park, which is, you know, another quarter mile beyond that to the parking lot. So you probably got to walk a half a mile. It's not an easy walk if you have any kind of leg issues or but they do have, you can pull in and handicap entrances and all that. So I'd say from the outfield of the movie site to the backside of the major league ballpark, about a quarter of a mile. But it's worth the walk because you zig and you zag. And it was great the other night. They have life-size cardboard statues of both the Twins and the Phillies, the major league stars, lining the walkway all the way to the back of the field, and then you circle around. All of a sudden, you break out into this incredible scene, which is the major league park.
6: Yeah, sounds amazing. And one thing, you know, one of my takeaways, Gary, when I worked in Dubuque and Cedar Rapids and the Quad Cities, and I remember you telling me this when I first met you many years ago, Iowa doesn't have major league sports. We all know that. When it comes to MLB, though, the state's split into almost quadrants or fifths. You said, yeah, it'll in the East, it'll lean to the White Sox or the Cubs. Southeast is Cardinals. More to Des Moines would be Kansas City. And then to the North, it's the Twins. So it's really a state with a lot of different major league fans, isn't it?
4: It really is. You know, back when I grew up, of course, none of these teams were on television. You know, CBS owned the Yankees, so you'd get the Yankees almost every Saturday playing Baltimore or the Red Sox. But it never really got past Chicago in terms of television. And in those days of black and white, you got three channels. Now it's such an international game, well beyond the Midwest. But I remember Mickey Mantle. The one time I got to interview Mickey Mantle, I asked him who he rooted for growing up. And he said, well, you know, I grew up in Commerce, Oklahoma, and there's only one channel I could get in my radio at night, and that was KMOX in St. Louis. And I love Stan the Man Musial. And so there's a little tidbit, the Mick loving Stan the Man Musial. But he said there was something special about Midwest baseball. You know, and he brought up, I'd forgotten this, there was not a franchise west of the Mississippi River at that time. St. Louis was it. So to your point, Eric, I remember when the Twins first hit the airwaves here in Iowa back in the 60s, and Harmon Killebrew and Rich Rollins and Rod Carew and Bob Allison, all these great names of the Minnesota Twins infatuated certainly the northern tier of counties in Iowa, but to a large degree, Cedar Rapids, Des Moines, I think, in fact, WHO, a 50,000-watt channel, carried the Twins for many years. So in southern Iowa, you either go to St. Louis or Kansas City, easy drives. Eastern Iowa, no doubt the Cubs are number one, but the Sox are a close two. And then western Iowa, I'd say you'd be split between the Twins and the Royals. So it's a great rivalries, a great verbal volleys back and forth among the fan bases.
6: And full disclosure, you're a New York Yankee fan.
4: Well, I mean, I grew up
6: Dubuque guy.
4: Yeah, Mickey Mantle was my dad was a great Yankee fan. Okay. And Mickey Mantle was my hero, like most kids in the '60s, growing up, not for all of his habits, but I asked Mickey, I said, "Who's the greatest left-handed hitter, the greatest right-handed hitter, and the greatest switch hitter?" And he looked
5: Probably
4: at me.
5: Himself.
4: What do you mean? Who's the greatest switch hitter? He goes, but he said, "Well, Stan was my hero, but he said Ted Williams, without a question, was the greatest left-handed hitter he ever played or competed against." And he said, right-handed hitter, no doubt, Joe DiMaggio. And he said, the greatest hitter, no doubt, Joe DiMaggio. And, you know, just how to reveal how these players think. Mantle, when he played at Yankee Stadium, the lines were like 325, 30 feet, other than right field, 295. But he said as the left field wall stretched out, it went to like 560. He said Joe DiMaggio would have hit 900 home runs had the left center field wall been the dimensions they are today. And, of course, it weren't. But he said that's why he had the 56-game hitting streak, and that's why that'll never be equaled.
5: Yeah, he hit it over everybody's head continuously. Yeah. One last question for you. By the way, Kenny Keltner is the one who stopped that 56-game hitting streak, if you remember.
4: I don't remember. I didn't remember that. Mm-hmm. Do you know what he did after the stoppage of the 56?
5: Yeah, he had another 30 or so.
4: He hit like 30 games in 31 games. Jolton yeah. Joe DiMaggio.
5: Yeah. Yeah, if you read he
4: was married to Marilyn Monroe. I mean, what
5: that's true. Yeah, he did okay. Yeah,
6: and he peddled coffee.
5: He sold a lot of coffee makers in his day,
4: coffee.
5: Too. And so to wrap up our Minnesota-themed Iowa visit here, based on what you said a little earlier, there's tons of Twins fans down in Iowa right now in Dyersville. Not all of them are going to get in. What are they doing? They're going to the movie set. Are they allowing people to actually come? And what's the story?
4: Well, you have to have a ticket to the game to get into the property.
5: Okay.
4: And you can imagine how many thousands beyond those that don't have a ticket would try and get there and get in there this evening. And the infrastructure, I mean, they're parking. There's no hard surface lots other than the lot immediately around the MLB stadium, which is for national TV. It's for there's probably 60 to 70 Major League Baseball executives here, you know, probably with their families, but just the technical people, it really is a production to televise this thing. Cause Dyersville's about 5 miles away. And so you're really bringing in trucks, and they've taken all the hard surface lots. So now you're parking in hay fields and the grass and gravel fields around the movie site. So there's no way they could allow just anybody in tonight just to roam around if you don't have. And that was the same way for the AAA game. You had to have a ticket to the game. So if anybody's listening or watching, don't come if you don't have a ticket to the game. But the Twins will have the home field advantage. I can promise you that.
6: All right. Great stuff, Gary. Good to catch up with you and enjoy the ball game tonight in Iowa. He's Gary Dolphin, voice of the Hawkeyes, also part of the Field of Dreams nonprofit committee here on 10K Takes, your Phillies Twins ticket.
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6: Born in the USA. 10K Takes on a Field of Dreams Thursday. Hopefully, Phillies and Twins will get it in tonight down in soggy Iowa.
5: A little damp.
6: Yeah, they always say if you're a corn farmer, knee-high by the 4th of July is a good thing. Well, Gary told us off air that corn's like 10 feet high. So yeah, it's going to be a bumper crop.
5: Well, at least the plants are high. I don't know about the corn itself. And is it feed corn or is it actually corn you can eat?
6: It's probably feed corn, but I don't know. Iowa has so much corn. Yeah. But it should be fun if they do play. And again, you'd have to stream it to see it. You need Netflix.
5: Yeah. So how good stupid
6: luck
5: is that?
6: With that. Probably yeah. Be cheaper to drive down there. So, all right. WNBA, Minnesota Lynx survive in Portland last night, 85-81 over the Expansion Fire. They got 20 points from Nafisa Collier. Probably not their best night of the season, but. You know, Wally, they got to win. That's all that counts. They're back on a winning streak, three straight now. 28-7 is the record. They're three games ahead of Golden State, the two seed in the WNBA. And they're 14-5 at home. They're 14-2 on the road. So the Lynx really can do no wrong right now. They're a juggernaut.
5: Yeah. Well, and last night, as you mentioned, they hang on. They ran out to a big lead and almost – blew it against – is Portland an expansion team? Is that what you said?
6: Yes.
5: Yeah. Yeah, that's – you don't want to be doing that. But on the road, but they get the win. So, yeah, they're – juggernaut, I think, is fair to the extent that they don't lose. I mean, they're not exactly blowing everybody out, but generally speaking, they win them all, or most of them anyway.
6: Yeah, and I'm sure the Lynx would tell me that I'm wrong, but perhaps it was a case of, A, Portland is fired up. They had over 13,000 fans at
5: the, no pun intended,
6: Moda Center. Very good to watch it. So you got the Lynx coming in. They're a pedigree team. You want to beat the number one seed. And Minnesota might have been saying, well, okay, it's just Portland. Well, you can't do that, as we all know, and the Lynx were able to wake up and get the win. Now, their next game is Saturday night. It'll be on CBS, Paramount Plus, at Las Vegas. I don't think they will overlook the Aces. They are the defending champs, and they've won it three of the last four seasons.
5: Yeah, that maybe was the cause of their letdown in Portland.
6: That's what I was saying
5: last night. Yeah,
6: just
5: could
6: saying.
5: Could very well be.
6: I'm sure Cheryl probably had some choice words for the Lynx.
5: This is true, but you know, they won the football. they won the basketball game. That's all that matters.
6: Yeah, anyway. It is.
5: Hey, man, when you are on the air, you got to turn your phone off. I mean, we're doing a radio show, and you got your phone going again. I mean,
6: that we change topics.
5: No,
6: it's Rocky's cue that we start talking about the purple.
5: Well, I was going to go NFL on you, as a matter of fact, to the extent that there are a number. If you're not watching Cornball down in Iowa on Netflix, which I don't have, and I'm certainly not going to subscribe to it just to watch a Phillies Twins game. There are six NFL preseason games, counterfeit football, as you call it, on the schedule tonight, including your Green Bay Packers playing the Pittsburgh Steelers in the Steel City. So plenty of choices tonight. I'm sure you can find those football games. I would guess NFL Network is probably covering or carrying at least one of those games.
6: Yes, NFL Network has Green Bay at Pittsburgh. That'll start at 6 p.m. So when we leave the air, they kick it off in the Steel City. ESPN Unlimited has Arizona at Las Vegas. In the desert showdown? I have no idea.
5: What's ESPN Unlimited? Is that anything like the Ocho?
6: They can lay off people by the dozen, but they also have new channels popping up, apparently. I don't know.
5: Yes.
6: It's just what it says. And then
5: okay.
6: You've got NFL Network has an 8 p.m. game tonight, Titans at 49ers.
5: Well, I thought that NFL Network had Packers Steelers. No? Isn't that what you said? I thought it was.
6: Yes. So
5: they're carrying both games?
6: Yeah. Do they join Tennessee and San Francisco in progress?
5: Maybe they do. Here's the other thing. Bear in mind, the NFL Network is now basically owned and run by ESPN, right?
6: Yes, you are right.
5: They are one.
6: So if you're looking for objective reporting on the Shield, you probably aren't going to get it from the NFL Network. That's a given, or ESPN.
5: No, you are correct. Yeah. And then next week there's more Thursday night football. So yeah, and there is nobody plays Sunday this week. There's tonight, tomorrow, and Saturday. Of course, the Vikings are among the Saturday games. They got the Giants. By the way, that's a noon kickoff. Did you know that?
6: I see that. Yeah.
5: Oh, brother. Who's watching that?
6: Hey, let me tell you this.
5: Yeah.
6: If your travels take you to New Jersey or New York City this weekend,
5: yes,
6: and you want to go to that game, you can get in for as low as $7.
5: Yeah, there you have it.
6: 82 degrees and sunny at MetLife. There it is, your weekend in the Big Apple, a side trip to New Jersey. Doesn't get any better than that. And I'm sure the Mets or Yankees are home. One of the teams has to be home.
5: Yeah, and oh, by the way, the Vikings game next week is at home against the Ravens, and that's a Saturday game, and that is also at noon. Why don't you have Rocky get on that? What's the cost to get into that? I bet that's about a $5 ticket at this point. I bet it's not much. Okay. Go ahead.
6: Rocky a little bit of time. He's a champion web surfer, but he does need some time. So you're talking about the Baltimore Ravens, Minnesota Vikings coming off two joint sessions out at TCO Performance Center in Eagan. The purple on purple battle, cheapest ticket, $12 in Minneapolis.
5: And that's today. Yeah. Wait a week. It'll be down to about $3. They'll be giving them away. There is a Sunday game next week. That is the Seahawks and the Titans. And then you will not get a Sunday game. There's just Saturday games the following week, which leads up. And you still have, it's basically 2 weeks before most teams play again. They have a week off. They don't play Labor Day weekend.
6: You're right.
5: Well, they kind of play Labor Day weekend because the Patriots and Seahawks play on a Wednesday to kick the season off.
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5: On a Thursday.
6: Absolutely comical. By the way, the cheapest ticket this week is Vikings Giants on the secondary market, according to Vivid. $7. So apparently not much appetite for Minnesota and NYG. On the field turf at MetLife, I am so happy they got rid of that natural grass they used for the World Cup. Now they got the plastic stuff.
5: They got it back. Up and running, baby. All right. Let's take a break. Takes of the day coming up.
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0: takes of the day. According to AI, the Field of Dreams cornball game between the Phillies and Twins is rained out tonight in Iowa. MLB will play the game tomorrow.
1: If it's rained out.
0: Iowa. If it's rained out. Both teams will remain in the local Iowa area overnight. So there could be some farmers opening up their houses to MLB players.
1: Will any of them be sleeping in the farmhouse that Kevin Costner used as his farmhouse in the movie?
0: Anything's possible. I know when they have the Iowa caucus, it's not uncommon to see prominent politicians stomping through the cornfields trying to court votes. So hopefully it doesn't come to that. Okay. Takes of the day, the 10K Takes Jumbotron, powered today by corn syrup from Iowa. Are you angry, cranky, grumpy, giddy, sarcastic, salty? What is your mood today?
1: Well, I'm going to continue on the NFL theme since the NFL preseason begins in earnest tonight. We know we had the Hall of Fame game a week ago, but a bunch of games on tap tonight. I think I said there were six of them tonight. So I'm going to give you the preseason power rankings according to NFL.com. We'll count it down from, let's see. Yeah, we'll go from number 10 down to number 1. Number 10, your Chicago Bears. Number 9, the Houston Texans. Number 8, the Cincinnati Bengals. Really?
0: Whoa.
1: I'm a little surprised by that. Number 7, the Jacksonville Jaguars. Okay. Number 6, a team that the Vikings will see next week, the Baltimore Ravens, both in practice and on the field in a counterfeit game. Number 5, with their brand-new stadium, the Buffalo Bills. Number 4, the Philadelphia Eagles. Now, that's not too surprising. So 5 and 4, I could wholeheartedly agree with. Number 3, Seattle. Hard to disagree with that. Number 2, the Denver Broncos. Wow. And then number 1, your Los Angeles Rams. Thanks to Myles Garrett would be my guess. I suppose you want to know where the Green Bush Packers and the Minnesota Vikings land. Let's see. Let's start with Green Bay. They are 13. The Detroit Lions are 14. So if Chicago is picked at 10, Green Bay is picked at 13, and Detroit's picked at 14, that must mean that folks around the league think that your Minnesota Vikings are going to finish in last place in the NFC North. They are picked at number 18. So below the Mendoza line, they're in the second half of teams in the NFL this year. Vikings in at number 18.
0: All right. And the 10K Takes Jumbotron, powered today by corn syrup from Iowa, says you are Donnie Downer.
1: I'm just giving the facts, man. It's not me. I'm just telling you that they're picked to finish last in the NFC North.
0: It's not good.
1: No.
0: Okay, well, my take of the day, let's talk about the Chicago White Sox. They had a promotion last night that went bonkers, and it wasn't, though, as crazy as Disco Demolition Night in the day. This was a Pope hat promotion. Pope Leo, of course, the 267th pontiff of the Roman Catholic Church, is from Chicago, and he's a passionate White Sox fan. And ever since he became Pope, the White Sox have tried to capitalize on the connection. They, according to SportsIllustrated.com, they now have a mural of the Pope inside the ballpark. So anyways, they give away these Pope hats. 38K show up for the Cincinnati-Chicago White Sox game. And here's where I'm going to give the White Sox props. Are you listening, Minnesota Twins? Originally, they were going to give away 2,500 Pope hats. Well, this thing blew up. They gave 40,000 away.
1: Oh, my goodness.
0: So they pivoted. Whereas the Minnesota Twins a couple weeks ago had a great crowd for the Kirby Puckett powder blue jersey giveaway night, only gave out, I think it was 5K. So most of the fans didn't get one. So the White Sox, like the Dodgers, when they have a promotion, they make sure everybody gets the giveaway. Twins, you need to do the same thing the next time you have a promotion.
1: I wholeheartedly agree on that one. No question. You get more people in the building. It'll pay for the whatever the item is that you're giving away.
0: And let's face it. The White Sox clearly have divine intervention now. This is getting to be rather interesting for the Chicago White Sox. Okay, we'll go. Let's UPS out those thank yous. One to Rocky. One to Gary Dolphin. For Wally, I'm Eric saying so long. This

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3: With SRN News, I'm Keith Peters in Washington. A different aircraft carrier heads toward the Mideast after reports of issues on the USS Abraham Lincoln.
4: The Navy says the USS George Washington aircraft carrier is leaving Vietnam and heading toward the Middle East amid reports of mental health and supply issues aboard the USS Abraham Lincoln. The Lincoln's one of two U.S. carriers in the Middle East. It set a record for uninterrupted time at sea during its deployment in support of the Iran war. CNN, the Military Times, and other outlets have reported more than one sailor has attempted to jump overboard, and families of service members conveyed complaints of low morale and supply issues. The Navy acknowledges the war has disrupted access to traditional supply hubs in the region and says that led to shortages, which are now being addressed by leadership. Several Democratic lawmakers are calling for greater transparency. I'm Jennifer King.
3: On Wall Street, the Dow by 69 points. This is SRN News.
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19: From Bloomberg World Headquarters in New York, I'm Doug Krisner. Let's update top stories in market action. 8:05 in the morning in Tokyo. At the top of the hour, we'll have trading in Japanese stocks and in U.S. Treasuries. In the States today, the report on July wholesale inflation was cooler than forecast. The producer price index month on month was flat. And if you look at things on an annual basis, a rate of 4.7%, that's down from 5.5% in June. So these data reinforce the idea that the Fed is unlikely to raise interest rates in December. That implied probability right now is below 40%. The equity market did push higher today, with the S&P 500 rising by more than 0.6% to an all-time high, 77.98. Telecom shares leading the advance. We had the NASDAQ comp up 0.6. Check that, 0.8%. Dow Industrials adding just 0.1%. Then, after the bell, Applied Materials forecast fourth quarter revenue above street estimates. Sales reflect strong demand of the equipment used in the production of semiconductors, especially DRAM, those memory chips that are a key part of high bandwidth AI memory for the AI accelerators. In an interview with Bloomberg, Applied Materials CEO Gary Dickerson said it's going to take some more time to increase output enough to meet demand. Stock is down about 5% right now in late U.S. trading. Today's auction of 30-year U.S. Treasuries sold at the highest interest rate in a quarter century. This $25 billion sale was awarded at a rate of 5.216%. Now, that reflects the market's need to be compensated for financing the nation's growing deficit. Just yesterday, the government recorded the fourth largest monthly deficit in the history of the U.S. Here is Ira Jersey, chief U.S. interest rate strategist for Bloomberg Intelligence.
20: Now that we're above 5% in 30-year yields, you know, the highest yields in the last 25 years, you're I think, attracting some liability-driven investors. So these are pension funds and insurance companies that really like a 5% book yield. They buy treasuries. You know, it's very liquid.
19: That is Bloomberg's Ira Jersey. Nonetheless, higher market interest rates are a bit of a headache for the Trump administration ahead of midterm elections in November. Crude oil prices falling in New York trading for the first time in six sessions. Today, WTI was down about 2.4%. We closed 81.25. We're trading 81.15 at the moment in the electronic session. 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I'm Doug Krisner in New York, and this is Bloomberg.
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23: And I'm Tracy Alloway.
22: Today you are listening to a conversation with Reed Lustelow. He is the chief marketing officer at Truck Parking Club. We are talking about why trucking rates are surging, but drivers are unhappy. It's time to revisit the trucking market. We have a guest that we've never had on before, but someone really like, someone I've known from the internet for a while, who really knows the space very well. We're going to be speaking with Reed Lustelow. He is the chief marketing officer at Truck Parking Club. And so, Reed, thank you so much for coming on Odd Lots.
24: Joe, Tracy, thanks for having me. Joe, I got to give you credit, man. I said you weren't going to do it, but you did it, and you said my name right. So congratulations.
22: Thank you. All right. Test cleared for this episode. Actually, what do you get? Who are you? What's your background? What's the Truck Parking Club and all that? Why are we talking to you?
24: Yeah, sure. So I'm my name is Reed Lustelow. I have been in freight my entire career, which at this point feels like a long and short 10 years at the same time. Started out of college at a freight brokerage, Echo. It's a large freight brokerage, top five freight brokerage. Then spent some time at a technology company called Trimble. Did my own thing for a bit. That's where I encountered you on the interwebs probably 3 or 4 years ago. Just kind of stirring the pot on Twitter. And then I joined Truck Parking Club about 3 years ago. and really have been focused on truck parking for the last 3 years, which we can talk about because that's a trending topic as well. But yeah, I mean, I've been in freight my whole career, and I'm a freight guy, and I now live in Chattanooga, which is has been dubbed Freight Alley by Craig Fuller, and so I'm in it, man.
0: Right, so the parking thing is really interesting here, because if you think about a truck or a freight rebound, you think about things actually moving.
2: Yeah.
0: Right. But I'm curious, from your perspective, does a rebound look like more trucks actually having to stop and find parking, like desperately circling for a place, I don't know, around a data center or something like that, and trying to find space? Like, is a healthy trucking market, what does that look like to a company that is in the truck parking space?
24: Yeah, sure. So, you know, naturally, as demand increases, we'll see more trucks on the road. Tracy, you kind of talked about a number of the trending topics ahead of this, you know, and you talked about the cyclical nature of trucking and the barrier to entry, if you will. So it's a very multivariate market. And truck parking is one of those things that's structurally, it's very difficult to construct new capacity because it's very limited in where you can do it. It's expensive. Many municipalities don't want it. And so there's a bunch of structural reasons why it's difficult to quickly increase the supply in the traditional sense. And what we've done is really just leveraged existing space. So there's millions of truck parking spaces across the U.S. that are on private property. And we've just built a network, a marketplace to tap into that. So we go to owners, we say, hey, you can make some money parking trucks. Comes on our app. Drivers use our app, find parking on private property and pay the owner. So Airbnb sort of style.
2: Yeah, that's what I was just going to say. It sounds like a 2010s era sharing economy sort of thing, but it makes sense.
24: Exactly. And here's another thing about trucking is from a tech standpoint, is always behind, right? And so when you operate in the physical world and you're in as fragmented a market as trucking is, I mean, there's nearly a million trucking companies and most of them are, you know, the long tail is really, really small, less than 10 trucks. It's slow moving and it's slow to adopt technology. And that's always been the case. And so we're really scaling and we've really done this at an interesting time because like Tracy said, I mean, coming out of COVID, the market was hot. Freight rates were through the roof. Supply flooded the market because there was indeed a very low barrier to entry. And a lot has happened as a result of that. And technology has really flooded the market too, I would say, over that same period.
2: Yeah.
24: And so there's a lot to talk about. So I guess you guys tell me where you want to start.
2: Yeah. Well, here, I mean, let's start with like maybe the really simple question and then we'll drill down even further based on how you answer it. But like big picture, this surge that we've seen over the last two or three quarters, whether we're looking at stock prices or maybe more importantly, rates, like decompose the drivers, the forces that have pushed these lines higher.
24: Yeah, I mean, so coming out of COVID, you know, starting in mid to late 2022, we saw rates fall and we were in essentially a 3+ year lull. And most of the talking heads were saying that demand returning was the only thing that was going to drive rates up. Like that was going to be the only thing. But what we've seen in really the last, you know, since the new administration took office, we've seen a massive kind of crackdown on English language proficiency, on non-domiciled CDLs. And there's been, as a result, a lot of capacity has kind of structurally been chopped out of the market. And so supply has really dwindled. And man, to complicate things, there's also been in the last couple months, a Supreme Court ruling, the Montgomery case, which, you know, historically freight brokers who move, I think on average about 30% of freight volumes, if I'm not mistaken, freight brokers, which are, you know, a critical component to the kind of the freight ecosystem, have historically not been liable or have not been held liable for carriers' negligence or carrier's accidents, right? And now that's in question. And so there's been so many kind of structural things that are really pushing capacity out of the market and also making certain types of capacity come at a premium, right? Like safety ratings all of a sudden might matter at carriers now because brokers might be, you know, there's more scrutiny on brokers' selection of carriers. And so there's so many kind of like supply things that are affecting the rates and that are kind of structurally affecting the barrier to entry so that next time there is a demand spike, and you are seeing demand spikes in pockets of the market, right? Like Joe, you talked about data centers, right? Flatbed has been booming, and data centers have a lot, and construction has a lot to do with that. But when you, if you really were to have like a COVID level event where like there was unprecedented demand, I'm not sure the market could bring on as much new capacity as it did, like it did during COVID, because there are, you know, fundamental changes to the